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15: This is Lee Habib, and this is Our American Stories, the show where America is the star and the American people, coming to you from where the West begins in Fort Worth, Texas. Up next, a story from a regular contributor of ours, one I met a few years ago at a class I taught on storytelling at Hillsdale College, Shiloh Carosa McCall. Here she is to share the story of how she fell in love with her husband, among other things. Take it away, Shiloh.
16: Do you ever look at someone else's life story and think, wow, what an exciting, adventurous life. I wish mine had that much dramatic value. Maybe most people don't think that way, but writers often do. And I'm a writer. So, naturally, I wanted my love story to be as epic as possible. The thing is, it didn't start out epic. It started out on eHarmony. And the other thing is, epic usually involves some level of uncomfortable. I think I knew that early on as Austin and I started talking. He'd reached out first. I saw he was an Air Force officer, so he couldn't be that dangerous. Our conversations flowed smoothly, we had good chemistry, our beliefs lined up, We even called each other's mentors to get the background check before flying out to visit. Everything checked out. But it was almost too easy, too smooth. Where would the real test come? See, I'd learned from previous relationships that until you go through something hard together, a guy could be gaslighting you into thinking he's someone he isn't. But pretending gets hard when life gets hard. That's why, 4 months into our long-distance relationship, I distinctly said to my mom, I don't think I could ever be sure of a man unless he walked through something really hard with me. Well, God heard that. And then the pain started. First, a gnawing in my right thigh. Then burning that came and went. Then burning that never left. Then muscle spasms that started any time I moved my leg the wrong way. By the end of May, I was on crutches, unable to walk, and unable to even sit or lie peacefully because of debilitating, seizing hip and leg pain unlike anything I had ever experienced. The diagnosis process itself was months long, and for some time I was even on the watch for debilitating bone disease, cancer, and multiple sclerosis. An MRI eventually revealed a labral tear, an injury common in runners, but one that surgeons hesitate to operate on because they want you to do every imaginable therapy first. The wait list to even see a surgeon was over 2 months. So my whole summer was effectively canceled, and so were my plans of being a fun, spunky, adventurous girlfriend. I could no longer travel to visit Austin. So he came to me. He washed my feet because I couldn't. He put my shoes on because I couldn't. He handed me my crutches every time I tried to get up. He wheeled me around the neighborhood in my wheelchair so I could see nature and the neighbors I'd grown up with. He helped me in and out of cars and off of couches. He carried me out of Lake Michigan when I couldn't stand in the waves. He paused movies so I could just cry when the pain got so intense I couldn't focus on the film. I still hadn't healed by the time he proposed. By this time, I had lost over 10 pounds from muscle atrophy and depression. My clothes barely fit. Finding a wedding dress that hid the boniness in my chest and arms was a real challenge. Lots of brides plan to lose weight before their big day, but my weight loss wasn't planned, and it wasn't wanted. We knew Austin was going to deploy to the Middle East in 4 months, and if we got married beforehand, I might not be healed. We both knew I needed the surgery if I was ever going to have a normal life again, but neither of us knew at the time he proposed how long that would take and what my new normal would even look like. And he still wanted to marry me. At my most unlovable, at my most vulnerable, at my least physically capable, in a state of depression. And he loved me. Little did we know that a 50-person long wait list would open up just in time for me to get that surgery, just in time for my insurance to cover it, and just in time for me to heal enough to walk down that aisle. Yes, that all happened, and it was, in the surgeon's own words, a miracle. But Austin didn't count on it. He didn't care if I used crutches to get down that aisle. We were going to get married before he deployed. I hated the journey I'd been on over the past year. I hated that I couldn't exercise. I hated that I'd slipped into depression. I hated that I couldn't be fun and helpful for the man I loved. I hated that my biggest concern on my wedding day would be, can I get through this day without excruciating pain? But here's what I love. The man who walked through it with me, and the God who gave him to me. But most of all, the picture this gave me of Jesus's love. See, as a Christian, I was used to hearing how Jesus came for me at my most unlovable, at my most helpless. But I hadn't seen that play out in a human relationship. Ergo, I couldn't fully appreciate that reality. I do now. Austin had no guarantee of what a life with me would look like. But his loyalty, no matter what came, proved he was the kind of man I could trust. The kind of man you keep when you find him. Was it epic, the journey I took to realize this? Probably not, but you be the judge.
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15: This is Our American Stories. Pistol Pete Maravich is widely regarded as one of the greatest players in basketball history. Also one of my personal hoops heroes. Maravich starred in college with the LSU Tigers while playing for his father, head coach Press Maravich, with 3,667 points, and he averaged 44.2 points per game. All of his accomplishments were achieved before the adoption of the three-point shot and the shot clock, and despite being able to play varsity as a freshman under the NCAA rules. That's crazy. Maravich played 10 years in the NBA and is considered by many to be the best ball handler of all time. Just days before his death, on January 8, 1988, the 40-year-old Pistol Pete spoke to guests who gathered near the poolside of Jimmy Walker's house, an NBA All-Star. We'd like to thank Vision Video for giving us special access to this rare bonus footage you are about to hear from their fantastic, uplifting movie, The Pistol, The Birth of a Legend. It's rated G. Here's Pete Maravich looking back on his life just days before his death.
18: I grew up in Clemson, South Carolina, and when I was 4 years old, the only thing I ever knew was basketball. By the time I was 5 years old, I was already playing organized basketball. My parents baited me into the game. They never forced me in. When I was 7 years old, my dad came to me and he says, Pete, he says, I don't have any money to send you to college. You're going to have to get a scholarship. And if you get a scholarship, they'll pay your way. I only make $2,900 a year, and that's just not going to pay your way by the time you get there. And if you're good enough, Pete, you might even make it to the pro basketball. That's where the greatest players play. And there's so few. And if you get there, you might play on a team that wins a world championship. And you'll get a big diamond ring, Pete. So big, and it has on there world champions. And you'll be declared as the rest of the team one of the greatest at that particular time. Not only that, Pete, you'll be able to make money. They'll pay you for doing it. They'll pay you for playing something that you enjoy doing. Well, from that day, I decided to commit my life totally to basketball. I was dedicated, possessed, and obsessed by it. I was so dedicated to it, I'll tell you some of the things I used to do. We lived 2.5 miles outside of town in Clemson, South Carolina, and I used to get the basketball and I'd dribble in all the way. I would not accept a ride. I would dribble in with my right hand and dribble back home with my left hand 5 miles a day to the gym where I'd play 8 to 10 hours a day. When I finally got a bicycle when I was about 10, 11 years old, I learned to dribble the basketball on my bicycle all the way in. It made it a lot easier to get into town, too, and I got there quicker. And I dribbled the ball by riding the bicycle. It got so bizarre that my dad came to me one day and he says, Pete, come on, get your basketball and let's go in the car. I said, where are we going? He says, I'll tell you when we get there. He went over and he went on this specific highway and there weren't many cars there. And he said, now look, I want you to get in the back seat, stick yourself out that back window there, and you start dribbling the ball. I'm going to drive at various speeds. I want to see if you can really control this thing. And so I did that, and he'd go 5, 10, 15 miles an hour and 20 miles an hour. And of course, if you realize when you're trying to dribble a basketball out of a car or on a bicycle, you got to throw it way out in front because he's going, and it's coming back. It really comes back quick, along with a lot of rocks. And to see the faces on the people that just happened to be driving by was something in itself. It really was. I used to take the basketball to bed with me. I slept with the basketball till I was about 13 years old. I would get in bed, and I'd lay in the bed for 1 hour before I ever went to sleep, and I would repeat three things. Fingertip control, backspin, follow through. Fingertip control, backspin, follow through as I released it, laying down. I was completely possessed by the game. I used to go around my house blindfolded, dribbling the ball, because I knew where everything was. Of course, to the dismay of my mother, sometimes I didn't, and I knew how to dribble the ball very fast out of the house. I used to get the basketball, and I would dribble out in thunderstorms, lightning, everything else. You couldn't even see. I used to sneak out my back window. I'd go to this little spot where there was a mud hole. It was kind of a real hard mud. And I'd start dribbling the balls of mud and everything splashed up on me and literally scared to death because of the thunder and lightning, because I felt like if I could dribble in that mud and that water and everything else, control it, I could certainly do it on a court when somebody was guarding me. See, I was so committed to the game of basketball. In fact, from the time I was 5 years old till I was 17 years old, I played over 20,000 hours of basketball. In the March Reader's Digest, they had a story in there about television and how it affects young people's minds, or any person. It wasn't for or against television, it just says how it affects one's mind. And it said that the average person by the time he's 20 years old sees 20,000 hours of television. And I kind of paralleled that with my life. 20,000 hours of people watching television, I spent 20,000 hours of hard sweat playing the game of basketball. When I was 12 years old, it was my first time I ever played in a regular game for junior varsity. I made the junior varsity when I was 12, and at 13, I started on my high school team and played 5 years of high school basketball. I was 4'9½", and at that time, at 12, a reporter came up to me after the game, and I used to shoot the basketball from down here because I was too weak to shoot it from up here. And so I used to take the ball and take it and release it like this. And this reporter saw me, and he says, "Well, it looks like this guy is drawing a pistol." And he wrote that up, and that name has stuck ever since. I just threw that in. I know that doesn't interest you at all, but I just wanted to say that. But he asked me after the game. He came up and interviewed me. That was my first interview I ever had, and I wish it had been my last. But he said, "What are you going to do when you grow up, Pistol Pete?" And I said, "Well, I'm going to play pro basketball. I'm going to be on a team that wins a world championship, get a diamond ring, and make $1 million. And he literally fell off his chair with laughter. And I said, "What are you laughing about?" He said, $1 million? They don't make that kind of money." This was in the 50s, and that he was right. But I just felt like at some point in my life I would. My early church life was absolutely probably zero. I was not raised in a Christian home. I was raised in a church home. I was raised with telling Pete, "You got to go to church. It's good to go to church. You need church." But when I got into church, I didn't ever hear anything. I never heard who Jesus Christ was when I was young because I didn't want to hear. See, I was sitting there and literally count ticks in my head, 1, 2, 3, up to a minute, and that would go for an hour until I got out of there. I felt that if I was in this church for an hour, somebody in Philadelphia, L.A., Boston, or New York was playing basketball, and when it came down to get that scholarship, I would not get it. See? And I progressed on into my teenage years. When I was 14 years old, it was the first time I ever had my first taste of alcohol. I had a beer at 14 years of age on the steps of the Methodist Church in Clemson, South Carolina. And I liked it. I really did like it. I liked it a lot. And for something I can tell you young people here tonight, it's this. Don't ever take that first drink, and don't ever take that first drug, because it'll never be your last, and it'll lead to destruction. Because that's literally what almost happened in my own life. 98% of all people in jails today started with that first drink. 85% of over 500,000 people in correctional institutions today committed their crimes while under the influence of a mind-altering substance, drugs or alcohol. And all of a sudden, this tremendous commitment that I had and everything else kind of went down the drain. I didn't have it anymore, and I'd played so much up until that time when I was 14, 15, going on to 16, 17, but all of a sudden I had time on the weekends to do other things. I saw the opposite sex for the first time in my life. You see, I was completely obsessed with basketball. I didn't do whatever other people did. My God was basketball. Their God was sex, alcohol, and whatever else. But I didn't see any of that until I was 14, and then my eyes opened up. And I enjoyed it, and I started getting into it. And then that toehold became a foothold, and the foothold became a stronghold, and that stronghold became an entire possession. I'm not scared to tell you here, I was an alcoholic. I can't get people to write that up because I've never been to a clinic or anything. And all my friends drank just like I did, and they were alcoholics too. I enjoyed it a great deal because there's a great pleasure in sin. There's a lot of pleasure in it. Because if it wasn't, nobody would do it. When I was 18 years old, I was asked to go out to Lake Arrowhead out in San Bernardino, California, to a campus crusade for Christ. They asked me to come out there and do what you just saw here, what was called Showtime. They said, "Would you come out here and do your clinic, Pete?" I said, "Well, sure, that'd be great. I'll bring one of my friends and we'll just come out there. California, I've never been there, that'd be fun." So we got in the car and I was just reaching my 18th birthday. Literally right before what was to be called the Pistol Pete era in Southeastern Conference basketball.
15: 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When we come back, more of this remarkable talk by Pistol Pete here on Our American Stories.

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18: 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I can't tell you how many hours I spent watching him on television, the rare times he would come on, and then trying to copy every single thing he did. Let's go back to Pistol Pete.
19: And so I drove out there, and we partied all the way out, and we had fun, and we chased girls, and we just were in every bar we could find and everything else. It took us 3 or 4 days to get out there. And as I drove up on this campus, I noticed that there were people sitting around praying and holding hands under trees and things of this nature, and I became very embarrassed. I didn't want any part of that. And I told my friend, I said, hey, we got to hurry and get out of here. I'm going to do this clinic and get out of here. These people are nuts. I mean, what are they smoking? And put that beer down. We don't want to, you know, we don't want to see them with this beer. So I checked into this place, and it was for 3 days. And I asked them, when am I supposed to do my clinic? And they said, well, Pete, we're not sure yet, but if you just bear with us, we're going to have you over here with this group. And I said, what do you mean? What am I going to do? He says, well, nothing. Just nothing to do. We'll just put you here. Would it be all right? And I said, okay. So I stayed with this group. My friend went with another group. And for 3 days, I finally heard who Jesus Christ was. I wasn't concerned about that. To me, it was just a story. It was a story. It was nice. That's nice. But after the end of 3 days there, there was no impact on my life. We went out to the beach. Bill Battle, who was an All-American football player with a bicep as large as my thigh, said, we're going out to the beach. I'm taking this group with me. We're going to witness for Christ. And I said, what do you mean witness? What is this, Bill? What do you mean witness? What are you talking about? He said, you just come along, Pete. We just want to show you what we do here. So I went along with him, and we went out on the beaches out there, California beaches, and He goes up to the worst-looking group. This was back during the 60s. This is the most revolutionary time, the rebellious time in our history, probably. It's led to so much of the rebellion today. And yet, he went up to the worst-looking group. Guy had tattoos all of his own, hair down here. He was smoking a joint, drinking. There was about 4 or 5 of them. They were mean-looking, ugly. They didn't smell very good. Everything. And I stayed way in the background. But you know, the Lord has a way to use people. You see, he went up to this guy who was the meanest looking guy right behind his head. He says, you know something? I would really like to share something with you folks. And this guy was literally going to turn around and punch him, I know. Because he turned around and he said, look, go right ahead. Because that bicep was right in his face. And if anything impressed me, it was that. That did impress me. I said, wow, how God gets people's attention. It's amazing. So they witnessed, and I don't remember. I think some of them left right away. They said, oh, you Jesus freaks and all this kind of stuff. And I just kind of turned my head. I didn't want no part of it. At the end of 3 days, there was 1,000 kids. And I was part of it. And Bill Bright, who's founder of Campus Crusade, gave a message, much like Billy Graham, had an invitation for people to come receive Christ. Then he had them to come publicly and receive him. Lo and behold, my friend was sitting next to me. He got up. I said, what are you doing? He says, Pete, I don't know what to tell you. I really don't know what to tell you. I've just received Christ into my life. I said, Kenny, wait a minute, Kenny, just something you ate or something, son. And I grabbed him by the arm. I literally tried to steal away his salvation. I said, you don't go up there. You're embarrassing me. I remember saying that. And he pulled away and he went up there. He says, you don't understand. I said, no, I don't. And he walked up there. And I remember sitting there and saying, well, you're not going to get me, God. I'm going to play pro basketball, be on a world championship team, and make $1 million. Boy, that's what I want in life. But you know, as I've reflected over that time, how many times I've cried and wished that I'd received Christ in my life then. You know why? Because God had sent me there for a purpose. Not to do a clinic. I never did one. Nobody even asked me. But he put me there for one reason. Pete, come home now. Come home now because you're about to embark on a tremendous amount of personal tragedy and destruction in your life. And it doesn't have to be that way, but you're going to choose that way, and you don't have to. And I went on into college, and I did a lot of things in college. I've set something like around 50 basketball records from high school, college, and pro. The amount of trophies and awards and plaques that I have, the amount of honorary mayorships and keys to cities that I have, except the time when I go to those cities and try to get the keys, they don't ever give them to me. It could literally, really, I could go around this entire pool area. Now, I have a trophy from 1972 in a box that's never been opened. It's 6'5" and 6'5" and 1/4 inch tall, the exact height of me. I've never seen it. I've never opened the box. But they're all stored away. They don't really do anything for me. But I've had all those trophies, awards. I've had popularity. I've had fame. I had a tremendous amount of fame back in the 60s, tremendous amount of popularity. Everywhere we went, we played before over right at a million people in college in 3 years, and that's pretty good. And I had all this adulation, and people wrote me. I got thousands of letters a week from fans. We idolize you, Pete Maravich. You're my idol. You're this. You're that. And I wasn't a role model at all. Not at all. I wasn't a role model for young people at all. None. Zero. And then after my college, and I was all American, and I was I'm the leading scorer of all time in college basketball. It'll be broken someday. But I'm the leading scorer. I averaged over 44 points a game for a 3-year period. I just hold all kind of records. My high school records are still held. I still hold the record for the All-Star game. I scored 47 points in the East-West High School All-Star game back in 1965. It's still there. It hasn't been broken, and some great players have come through there. And then I went into the pros, you see. And I had a lot of fun in college, a lot of fun. Too much fun. In fact, I was in 9 accidents in college and walked away from every one of them. Not only that, one time I was coming home from putting on a clinic in Pennsylvania, and I drove 700 miles, and I stopped for the night. It was a halfway point, and I went down to a local pub, local little bar, sat in there and had about 2 beers. And a young lady came over to me. I said, "How are you, sweetie?" I said, "I'm just fine." She said, "You mind if I sit down here?" I said, suit yourself. So I was sitting there. I wasn't there 2 minutes when a guy came up to me about 6'5", about 270 pounds. He said, "What are you doing with my girl?" I said, "I'm not doing anything with her, sir. I'm just sitting here. I'm just having this cold beer here. I don't want any trouble." And he started pushing me. He started hitting me in the shoulder. And I grew up as a kid knowing that you never back down from anybody. I don't care what the odds. I wasn't going back down. And I told him to get his hands off of me and all this. And before long, one thing led to another. And they said, "Y'all get out of here if you're going to fight." He said, "Yeah, come on." So I said, "Fine." So I got up and I went out quickly, and I made myself through the crowd, and I got outside, and I stayed behind the door. And I was really going to get this guy when he came out, but he never came. Of course, I didn't wait there about 2 minutes, and he didn't come. You see? And so I said, "I better get out of here," and I left, and I walked out in the parking lot. As I was walking in the back of the parking lot out toward I saw a telephone booth where I was going to call a taxi to go to a Holiday Inn where I was staying. As I was walking out, I heard this guy came out and he yelled to me. And little did I know that another guy had gone around the other side. And they both had blackjacks, which I didn't know. And the old story is that the guy just literally, they just hit me from behind and beat me up pretty good. As I laid there on that parking lot that night, that girl came up. And I was all blood. And she took a 25 automatic pistol and she put it in my mouth and cocked it. And she says, "You're a dead man, Pistol Pete. How about that?" And I remember laying there, and from the depths of my heart, I said, "Yeah, kill me. Because then I'll have peace."
18: And you've been listening to Pistol Pete Maravich. And he gave this speech not long before his death, indeed just days before his premature death. More of Pistol Pete Maravich's life story, his last story that he told in front of a large audience, here on Our American Stories.
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4: In ufology, philosophy, I was involved in different religions, Hinduism, especially. I was involved in everything, but the thing about it is, none of it really satisfied me. They were just all brief interludes of satisfaction. Much like my life was brief interludes of just ego gratification, satisfaction. And all through that time, in fact, in 1976, I decided I was going to live to be 150 years old. And I got very heavily into nutrition, because I was into Hinduism, and I was into the karma and all these other types of situations, and I became a vegetarian and then a fruitarian and a macrobiotic, and I mini-dosed and I maxi-dosed on vitamins, and I fasted 25 days and I sat in all kind of different positions, and I was searching for life, friends. I was really searching for life because my life had no meaning at all. My life had absolutely no meaning at all. And at each one of these stops, I'd have something else. It just didn't satisfy me. In 1980, I quit basketball. I just quit. I walked away from it because of immaturity and because of the fact that I just got tired of it all. I just got tired of it. I got tired of my life, and I became a recluse for about 2 years. I sat in my home. We had our first son, Jason. He was only 1.5 years old, and I was sat there for hours at a time trying to teach him 7- and 8-year-old puzzles because I wanted my son, Jason, to have what I didn't. I wanted him to have a high intellect. See, I wanted him to be an intelligent person. I wanted him to be able to go to the right parties and say the right things. I thought that was important. I really thought that was important. And so my wife used to come to me and she says, Pete, you really need to go see someone because you're really flipping out. I said, what do you mean? She says, you haven't left this house in 2 weeks. I said, yeah, I have. I go out to the garage and stuff. But I was really lost. And in 1982, I went to bed one night. It was like any other night. Pete Maravich had all the material things you could want. I used to carry around $5,000 in my pocket in cash, in 20s. I never carried any change. But I had all that stuff, and none of it ever satisfied me. Not the money, not the wealth, not the success. And I laid there in bed and I couldn't sleep. I didn't understand it. And all of a sudden, everything started coming up in my life. All the sin, every sin I'd ever committed, and I've committed many, let me tell you, many sins in my life. And there's nothing hidden. And I'm not airing all my dirty laundry here. I'm not trying to. I don't want to give Satan any credit. But I can tell you this, it all came up. And it also came up when I was 18, when I could have received Christ. And it was 5:30 in the morning now. And I laid there crying with 2 pillows back up in my back with an unsaved wife next to me. And I was sitting there crying. And I said, God, I've punched you, I've kicked you, I've cursed you, I've used your name in vain, I've mocked you, I've embarrassed you, I've done all those things. And yet, will you really forgive me the things that I've done? And I was about to get over on the side of my bed, and what happened to me doesn't happen to everybody, and what happened to me, and that's why I'm talking out of my shoes. Many people don't believe it. Many theologians don't believe it. Many theologians don't believe in God. God spoke to me audibly right there in the room. He said, be strong and lift thine own heart. Literally audibly. I looked around the room. I was in total shock. I'd never heard anything like that before. And I was so shocked that I reached over and I woke my wife, just shaking her like crazy. I said, Jackie, did you hear what the Lord said to me? Did you hear that? You must understand, Jackie had seen me go through all kind of trips in my life. And she just kind of looked at me in a dark haze that it was at 5:30 in the morning and said, Pete, you really have gone nuts, haven't you? And she just went back to sleep. You know, I was sitting there, and all of a sudden, about a year and a half ago, my wife and I went through a terrible tragedy. I was restoring an old Victorian home, and I'd just gotten back from China. Some friends came over, and we were showing them the house. We'd gone upstairs with them, and there was no banister, so we told our kids to, you know, stay away from the stairs. It's going to be here a second. And we were showing them, and as careful as we are with our children, I'd forgotten that there didn't even really think about it. I'd built in a little closet in upstairs room, and in that closet was an air conditioning vent, an old one that had been stuffed up with insulation. And it really happened very quickly. They both kind of ran in there. We didn't see them, and all of a sudden, it was like that. My wife heard a very loud thump, and when she went back there, Joshua, my little two-year-old at the time, wasn't there. I just kind of knew what happened, and I dashed down the floor, and I went in there, and I saw my little son lying there in a pool of blood. He had landed, and impact had hit him directly in the eye, is where he hit, on this part of his head. He was in a semi-conscious state. I've taken CPR in the past, and my wife never did see him. I'm glad she didn't, because it's something I'll live with all my life. Well, anyway, I picked him up, and he was just a lifeless little body. His heartbeat was so faint that I didn't know whether he was going to make it or not. But I rushed him to the hospital, and I got him there, and there wasn't even any doctors there at this particular hospital. The guy that was supposed to be there was off. He was in lunch or something like that, and it just so happened I had a Christian painter there and a Christian carpenter, and they started praying. They found a doctor, and he came in and they checked him out, and I was in prayer in the other room. My wife was literally away with just had lost it completely, and we didn't know what was going to happen to Joshua. About 10 minutes later, the doctor came out. He happened to be an eye surgeon, and he says, Pete, Joshua's going to make it. And I said, thank God for that. I said, that's just great. He says, but we've looked in his eye just very quickly, and it looks like all the muscles of his eyes have been torn away. So I'm going back in there and check him out, and you just wait in here. I said, fine. I just went back in prayer, and my prayer wasn't that Josh be healed. My prayer was, according to God's plan in Joshua's life, that it just be worked out. And so about 15 minutes later, the doctor came back to me, and he says, Pete, he says, I really can't believe what happened. And I said, what's that, doctor? He says, we look in Joshua's eye just now, and it's as clear as a bell. There's no contusions. There's no broken bones. His neck is, there's nothing. I mean, it's just absolutely clear. Plus the fact he's just going to be perfect. There's nothing wrong with him except this massive swelling that has taken place. Well, that was just a little miracle in my life. And as I thought about this, I started reflecting back on my own life. And it's been that way in my life, hundreds upon hundreds of times, that I've literally reflected back at the times that I really shouldn't be here. But I am here, and I'm here for one purpose. Jesus Christ changed my life. Money didn't do it. Women didn't do it. Friends didn't do it. Pastors didn't do it. Wealth didn't do it. Success, president of being a company, owning your own business, having your own boat. I don't have much time left. And the time that I have, I'm giving to the Lord Jesus Christ.
5: And you've been listening to Pistol Pete Maravich, one of the last talks he ever gave here on this earth. He suffered a heart attack, and he died on Tuesday, January 8, 1988, after playing a pickup basketball game at a Pasadena, California church. He was only 40. Quote, "We were on a break and he walked up to me," said Focus on the Family's James Dobson. "I asked him how he was feeling. He said, 'I feel great.' He took one step and fell." And Dobson continued, quote, "I tried to do what I could, but he'd had a seizure. That was easy to see. He was jaundiced and his eyes rolled back in his head. His body was rigid. It was clear he was leaving. I called out to him, asked him not to go, but it was much too late." Pete Maravich died in Dr. Dobson's arms. The story of Pete Maravich, in his own words,

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1: Dr. Fauci became the nation's pandemic pundit, and he publicly pushed lies, disinformation, and censorship using every platform available.
0: She argued the records show intelligence officials were discussing a possible lab leak much earlier than many Americans realized, and that some analysts who supported that theory later faced career consequences. Gabbard claims Dr. Fauci, quote, provided millions of dollars in U.S. taxpayer dollars to fund dangerous gain-of-function research at the Wuhan lab.
2: Fox's Brooke Taylor reporting Dr. Fauci has denied any wrongdoing. 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
1: Website's in the works. 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How are you today?
2: Good morning, Scott. I'm doing pretty good.
1: Good. We got a lot of rain this week.
2: Oh, boy. Did we ever. We had 3.5 inches at our house, and just at Lunkin, they had 5.5.
1: I got four.
2: Crazy. Oh, boy.
1: Yeah, and that's, isn't that funny? Because Lunkin is maybe a mile as the crow flies. Mm-hmm. You're probably two. Right. And yet the differences are so dramatic.
2: Incredibly localized. And community garden is even just a stone's throw from Lunkin, and it varies there as well.
1: Yeah. Wild night of... I mean, a lot of storms, one after the other, lightning, thunder, tornadoes actually in Indiana and in Kentucky, really close by.
2: You know, it was funny. They didn't, early in the day, there was not much of a prediction of rain, and then it kept building. And unfortunately, I had just tilled some soil to get it for planting, and it was like I didn't till at all. It was so compacted yesterday when I went to plant some stuff.
1: Yeah, at the zoo, we are always watching the weather before we till. And if there's any rain in sight, we cover.
2: I know. I wish I would have put some landscape fabric over this
1: Yeah. We'll talk about landscape fabric later on.
2: Temporary. For rain protection.
1: Yeah. It'll be part of our garden trope discussion, which I'm really looking forward to.
2: Yeah, I hope we resolve some issues, but we might not.
1: We might not. You know, these issues never seem to go away. What was I going to say, Mark? I was going to tell you. We're going to start with the national days of, like we always
2: okay.
1: do. And why do I do that?
2: Fill space?
1: That too. But because a lot of people, and perhaps our own government, have put a lot of work into putting these things together. And it's the very least we can do is to read them out.
2: Yeah, you're doing your civic duty.
1: My civic duty, Mark. And it's also because we're seeking love and affection. Makes sense?
2: Yeah, and maybe... We'll have a national, you anyway, we'll have a national day one of these days.
1: Yeah, let's get everybody working on that.
2: Mm-hmm.
1: That would be pretty cool.
2: Mm-hmm.
1: Yeah, I don't know how it would go straight to my head. I know that.
2: Well, there's so much already going to your head.
1: I would become impossible. So maybe we shouldn't do that.
2: Yeah, yeah.
1: Let's not do it. All right, let's run through the national days of... first of all, we'll start with the month. This is the last time we'll read these because it's nearly the end of the month already.
2: All right.
1: And can you believe it? 2026 is more than half over.
2: And daylight is going to be decreasing soon.
1: Already. Yeah. It just, it goes so fast.
2: It does. We're getting older, quicker.
1: And that's what old people say. Oh my, time is going by so fast. It's because they're counting the clock. They're counting the days. That's a little morbid, isn't it? But kind of true.
2: Okay, read the.
1: I'll just get through these. Yeah, yeah. National Safety Month, and I'll tell this joke for the last time this month. I've said it four times already. You know what they say about safety?
2: No. What do they say?
1: You know, you haven't been listening all month, have you?
2: No, I haven't.
1: Being safe slows you down too much.
2: Well, that's true.
1: Yeah.
2: It's a hindrance. Safety
1: it's a hindrance. Yep. It gets right in the way, and you're like, I'm blowing through this. I don't care about my protection devices, clothing, whatever. And then you wind up in the ER. And that really does slow you down.
2: Or in trouble with the HR department.
1: Oh, even worse.
2: Whoever,
1: even worse.
2: Yeah.
1: Yeah. It's Men's Health Month, PTSD Awareness Month, LGBTQIA Pride Month, Great Outdoors Month. And your garden does count as the Great Outdoors, I think, right?
2: It does. It's a wild world out in the garden.
1: Yeah, a lot goes on out there.
2: Mm-hmm.
1: I read once over 1,500 species of insects in the average yard alone. I don't know where they were measuring that, but
2: wow.
1: Yeah. Candy month, pollinators month, speaking of insects.
2: Mm-hmm.
1: Adopt a cat month. No, thank you. Home ownership month, which means what? A garden. So get out there, homeowners, and garden more.
2: Mm-hmm.
1: Iced tea month, Caribbean American Heritage month. Fruit and veggie month. You're a big fruit and veggie guy.
2: That should be just every day of the
1: year. Every day of the year. Country cooking month. Camping month. Migraine and headache awareness month. Zoo and aquarium month. Soul food month. Dairy month. African American music month. And I've been saying this all month. the headwaters of all my favorite music.
2: Mm.
1: Yep. Accordion Month, not so much the headwaters of all my favorite music.
2: Well, you have all of Weird Al's albums. I know you do.
1: You know, I'll go along with that. Yeah, I have them all. I'm a big fan. Yep, that's me. Portuguese Heritage Month, Rose Month, Give a Bunch of Balloons Month, Papaya Month, DJ Month, and Turkey Lovers Month. Not really any weeks of that to speak of for this last week of June. They just gave up on it. So, actually, that's not true. But
2: Scott,
1: if
2: I could interject, what about Uncle Al? Didn't he have an accordion?
1: Yes,
2: you were
1: did.
2: On his show.
1: Oh, several times.
2: Yeah.
1: Were you?
2: I think so, yeah.
1: Yeah.
2: Probably the same one as you on the show.
1: It was a big, big deal around Cincinnati. And to tell you the truth, I never liked that show, even as a kid. I mean, it was just too repetitive.
2: I see.
1: I needed more stimulation. Mm-hmm. Same thing every day. Just drove me insane. Still does.
2: Mm-hmm.
1: All right. Saturday. Today, June 20th. I don't know how to pronounce this. National Guin Amon Month or Day. Apparently, it's a buttery cake from France. So it's, I guess that's French.
2: I don't know if I saw the word.
1: K-O-U-I-G-N, second word, A-M-A-N-N.
2: Sounds delicious.
1: It sounds so good. Ice Cream Soda Day, American Eagle Day, Vanilla Milkshake Day, Hike with a Geek Day. Of course, are you going to hike with a jock or with a geek? Which would be with a geek, right?
2: Yeah, exactly. So you can know what you're looking at.
1: I know.
2: Instead of some chiseled body.
1: Chiseled body walking along like grunting and doing squats randomly.
2: Mm-hmm.
1: Tomorrow, Sunday, June 21st, summer begins. How about that?
2: Oh,
1: isn't that crazy?
2: It is crazy.
1: And that's when the days start getting shorter. Right? Mm-hmm. That's the summer solstice. Yeah. And it's Father's Day.
2: Yeah. Yep.
1: Anne and Samantha Day, which honors Anne Frank and Samantha Smith. Do you remember her, Samantha Smith?
2: I do not.
1: So when Yuri Andropov was premier of the USSR, he had that short window where he was like 2 years. She wrote a letter to him expressing she was like a 10-year-old kid expressing fear of nuclear warfare.
2: Mm-hmm.
1: And it became kind of a worldwide viral. It wasn't called viral back then, but kind of a deal. And and so he proposed starting reductions in nuclear weapons, and both the U.S. and the USSR started to work on that.
2: Wow.
1: Pretty cool.
2: Yeah, write your president or dictator a letter.
1: Especially if you're 10.
2: Uh-huh.
1: It will work.
2: That's so sweet and
1: it
2: helpful.
1: It is sweet. Yeah. And kind of like it renewed everybody's faith in humanity a little bit for a short time anyway. So Sunday, tomorrow still, Seashell Day, Selfie Day. Go Skateboarding Day during National Safety Month. No. Smoothie Day and Wagyu Beef Day. And I can't afford regular beef, let alone Wagyu.
2: Well, I have never really bought Wagyu.
1: Yeah. We need to take a break already. We'll finish these days up when we come back. You're listening to Let's Garden with Scott Berline. I'm here with Mark Wessel. We'll be back in just a few minutes.

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0: Welcome back. You're listening to Let's Garden with Scott Berline. I'm Scott. Mark is right across from me. Mark Wessel from Gardens Alive.
1: Hi, Scott.
0: Yep. We didn't do the full introduction before, but you're chief horticulturist with Gardens Alive, which is sort of the umbrella company that owns what? Gurney's, Breck, Michigan Bulb.
1: Spring Hill.
0: Spring Hill.
1: Those are all our mail order
0: catalog.
1: E-commerce, and we own Gardner's Supply Company.
0: Yes.
1: And as well as Isley Wholesale Nursery out
0: in Oregon.
1: That's
0: like a crown jewel of...
1: It is.
0: That's a really good company.
1: People perk up when they hear that.
0: They do. They offer a lot of really, really cool conifers and Japanese maples.
1: Yeah, and you can see them in the nurseries across the country.
0: And they have this, from what I hear, because I haven't been there, but this amazing arboretum or a display garden.
1: It is amazing. It's not huge, but per square inch, it's one of the most beautiful conifer arboretums.
0: Wow.
1: And Pinedum.
0: That's in Boring, Oregon.
1: Boring, right? Oregon.
0: Boring.
1: Yeah.
0: They should just change that name.
1: They should.
0: Yeah. It's B-O-R-I-N-G. So it could be like boring, boring, or boring a hole.
1: Mm-hmm.
0: But you're like, maybe there was a family named Boring. And that's where it came
1: from. Right. It was the Borings that owned that whole town.
0: Yeah.
1: It was a company town
0: who bore holes for mining. Mm-hmm. Anyway, we're going to finish up these days up, Mark. If I have to, I don't know, some dramatic thing your mom would say. If I have to, whatever, we're going to get through these days up. So Monday, June 22nd, National Kissing Day. I was just wondering if there are limitations on this.
1: Well,
0: can you just
1: I will refrain for the next 2.5 hours.
0: Yeah, that would be appreciated. So, yeah. Onion rings day. I love onion rings. I know they're not the most healthy thing. HVAC technician day. Chocolate eclair day.
1: Okay. Now you're talking.
0: Definitely, definitely talking. Tuesday, the 23rd, National Pink Day. National Hydration Day. Good to remember when you're out there gardening. Detroit style pizza day, pecan Sandy's day.
1: Oh boy.
0: Yeah. I'm telling you, man, I have been digging into this whole baked treat dominance over the days of, and I'm uncovering some scandalous stuff. And I'm going to do a full report in the next few weeks.
1: An expose.
0: Yeah. And it will be mind blowing. This is going to change.
1: Wow, I can't wait.
0: America. Yeah. All right, so Tuesday. Okay, Wednesday, the 24th, Take Back Lunch Day. I imagine this came about because of the whole somebody stealing your lunch out of the company office refrigerator.
1: Oh.
0: And it's like you have to roam the office looking for the person and then take your lunch back.
1: I can't believe people do that.
0: I know. You don't know whose lunch you're stealing. They might be the least hygienic person on the planet.
1: Well, they might be hungry at lunch.
0: Oh, yeah. Or you don't. Yeah, that lunch could have been there for months.
1: Mm-hmm.
0: You know, you just egg salad sandwich that's been in there. It's also Pralines Day. Yeah, that whole baked treat thing. Patch Day, Parchment Day. And Thursday, the 25th, Leon Day marks 6 months away from Christmas. Leon is Noel spelled backward.
1: Oh.
0: And is marking the day crafters begin planning homemade gifts and decorations for the upcoming holiday season. People that organized make me sad. I don't understand them. I think they're like aliens from another planet or something.
1: Yeah.
0: I agree. It's Bomb Pop Day, Catfish Day, Strawberry Parfait Day, and Handshake Day. Following National Kissing Day. Yeah. And then Friday, finally, Take Your Dog to Work Day, which could be fun or it could get you fired. Coconut Day, Barcode Day, Chocolate Pudding Day, and Beautician's Day. That wraps them up. Let's see, we've got time to already start to begin our favorite plants right now.
1: Okay.
0: Thing. And here's the deal on that. It's like without plants, you might have dirt. You might have old bricks and sticks. You might have rocks. You might have weeds. You might even have an outdoor kitchen, but you don't have a garden. So the best plants are important. Our favorite plants, especially.
1: Agreed.
0: Especially our favorite plants.
1: Yes, our favorites are probably the most important.
0: I don't doubt it for a second.
1: Mm-hmm.
0: So I'll let you start it off. What is one of your favorite plants?
1: I'm going to start off with yellow loosestrife, Lysimachia punctata. It's a perennial, a creeping perennial. It forms a clump about 3 feet high, and each stem is covered with yellow flowers for about a month. I timed it. I took pictures every month. They get a bad rap, all the Lysimachias, because they're very aggressive. They don't really reseed. They just spread by rhizomes. And some of them are more aggressive than others. But, you know, and then there's gooseneck loosestrife and many others. But yellow loosestrife, it's a tough perennial. If it's in full sun, heavy soil, it doesn't spread too quickly. But great, durable plant.
0: Yeah, I don't know if you gave it to me or someone else gave me some of that. And I've only had it for 2 years, maybe. And it's sort of in my seed bed part of my garden. And this is the first year it amounted to anything. Mm-hmm. And that really filigree, that really fine foliage, or have I got the wrong plant?
1: That's a different Lysimachia.
0: Is it? Oh, okay.
1: This is a upright. 3 foot.
0: Well, you got to give me some of that then.
1: Yeah.
0: But
1: you have the fine leaf ground cover.
0: Yeah. Thing. What's that one?
1: I know it's become popular recently, and it does cover some ground.
0: Oh, does it? I have to watch that. Yeah. But it is really cool. It's got tiny yellow flowers, but that foliage is really cool too. Mm-hmm.
1: Kind of maroonish or a darker color.
0: Exactly.
1: Yeah.
0: I'm going to go with Carex pennsylvanica, Pennsylvania sedge. That's my first one.
1: Yeah.
0: It is just a little ground covery, grassy looking plant. Mm-hmm. Sedges are grass like. It spreads at an even pace. It grows in pretty heavy shade out into pretty much sun too. Mm-hmm. But I love it because it gets to right about this time of year and the foliage just sort of weeps over. And it blows with the wind or the weather, so it just has these almost wave-like sort of look to it.
1: Mm-hmm. You have a very nice patch of that. That fine foliage, it's so soft, and you just want to roll around in it.
0: Yeah, yeah. Cat we used to have would do that a lot. So, yep, that's a minute. We've got a minute to wrap up this segment. I'm going to mention Carex Meshowii, Meshow's sedge too. We have that at the zoo. Mm-hmm. And that is a really cool one. It's taller, maybe almost knee high, and just really loose and lax and very, very pretty. It's really cool.
1: I don't know that one.
0: No, a lot of these sedges people were just discovering. We're going to go take a break. 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Our podcasts are available wherever podcasts can be found. We'll be back with more favorite plants in just a few minutes.

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0: Welcome back. You're listening to Let's Garden with Scott Berline. That's me, Scott Berline, and I'm here with Mark Wessel, chief horticulturist at Gardens Alive, which is Gurney's, Spring Hill, Brex,
1: right?
0: On several online catalogs. We're rested. We got that break was good for us, and that was it was nice to have that.
1: Right. I was pretty impressed with all those push-ups you did. Carex.
0: Yes, we're talking favorite plants right now. Our favorite plants right now, and I wanted to continue with sedges. Just one more Carex, Ribbon Falls. Well, two more actually. Ribbon Falls and Feather Falls. These are really nice, very drapey, weepy grass-like plants that just really add appeal to any garden. Usually in shade, they're probably best in shade. Certainly best in shade, I would say. I think Ribbon Falls is more green, and Feather Falls has a nice variegation to it.
1: Yeah, they are beautiful, graceful, trailing plants almost.
0: Yeah.
1: And in a pot, they're really nice. They just hang down, a pot for a shady area.
0: They are perennial, but a lot of people are starting to use perennials in containers. And I hadn't thought of using it in a container, frankly, until you mentioned that. Yeah. That's a really good idea.
1: Oh, I've got a lot of good ideas.
0: You
1: Scott.
0: Do. That's why you're here. Mm-hmm. That is why I had you come in this morning at 5:30 and express those great ideas. Mm-hmm. That's why you're here.
1: I'm happy to do it.
0: What's your next favorite plant?
1: Bottle brush buckeye.
0: Oh, yeah.
1: It's in bloom right now all over the Cincinnati region. It's a shrub. That gets this just mounding and ever expanding if allowed.
0: It can get quite big.
1: It can be quite large. This is not something you plant up against your house.
0: No.
1: I mean, for a few years it'll look fine.
0: Yeah.
1: But then it just starts layering, and then it gets these white bottle brush tapered flowers. And just the little bees, it's a great pollinator plant.
0: Oh, yeah.
1: The little bees love it, and I've seen different swallowtails on it.
0: The foliage is really nice.
1: Yeah, yeah.
0: And then gets a nice, butter or clear yellow in the fall. The buckeyes are beautiful. I don't think people appreciate buckeyes for just the beauty as an object.
1: They are, especially fresh out of the husk.
0: Oh, that's so shiny and slick. You're kind of...
1: We used to be, shiny and slick and
0: beautiful.
1: Yeah, yeah.
0: No, not anymore. But
1: we've oxidized just like an old buckeye.
0: As a kid, there was a buckeye tree across the street from me, and in like a graveyard that linked my neighborhood to the school. So all the kids were going through it all summer long or all winter long. And we would collect those buckeyes. Every kid would throw sticks up in the tree and collect all the buckeyes. And the most fun I think I've ever had is that you get a bucket of those. You don't know what to do with them eventually. Mm-hmm. There was a little woods behind my house. And with a badminton racket, I would just hit those into the woods. Uh-huh. They would fly.
1: Yeah, that's a good idea.
0: Way off in the distance. I bet that woods is full of buckeyes.
1: Yeah, yeah. It's a buckeye grove.
0: But back to the bottle brush.
1: Oh, yeah.
0: Yeah.
1: So, oddly, it has a really limited range in its native habitat.
0: Really? I didn't know.
1: 99.99% of its range is in the state of Alabama. It creeps into Georgia, and it creeps into the Panhandle of Florida, and there's a disjunct population near Columbia, South Carolina, and that is it. But it has adapted. I mean, it's very hardy.
0: Well, it's one of those, apparently one of those deep south plants that truly is hardy much farther north, maybe to Chicago, I think.
1: I would imagine.
0: Zone 5 plant.
1: Yeah, yeah.
0: And that's because it was only 10 or 12,000 years ago that right where we are right now was a sheet of ice, and everything got pushed south. And then as the ice age retreated, the glaciers retreated, plants gradually, some of them gradually worked their way up, many didn't. With a large seed like a buckeye, it's not likely to move very fast, but it retained the hardiness that it needed when it was much colder down in Alabama.
1: Mm-hmm.
0: Yeah.
1: Yeah, Alt Park right now has huge
0: I love
1: plantings.
0: That planting.
1: Yeah.
0: And Spring Grove, too. Yeah. Yeah. Great plant. Deer resistant, 100%.
1: Definitely.
0: Yeah.
1: Yeah.
0: I'm going to just mention again, I know I mentioned it probably 2 months ago, but Major Wheeler Honeysuckle, Lonicera sempervirens, it's a native, is still kicking it with flowers.
1: Yeah, those honeysuckles, some of those vining honeysuckles, they're so floriferous.
0: Yeah.
1: Hummingbirds love them.
0: It's a beautiful deep red that definitely attracts the hummingbirds. That's a good one. I'm also going to mention buttonbush, Cephalanthus occidentalis.
1: Oh, yeah.
0: That's coming into bloom right now.
1: That's a cool plant.
0: Yeah, and those flowers are so cool. And talk about attracting butterflies.
1: Oh, yeah.
0: They're just covered with butterflies when they're in bloom.
1: Yeah, I first saw that as a kid down in Lake Cumberland. We didn't travel at all, but I went down with my aunt and uncle. They had a cabin. And when I saw that flower, I was like, holy cow, this is space age.
0: Like, yeah, it looks really like Sputnik or, you know, like a little satellite. Sugar shack is one you're most likely to find in garden centers. And it's a good one. It's a little more compact than the species is. And it gets really good fall color, which I don't think is typical for the straight species. Mm-hmm. Grows right out of water. I saw it first time at Dale Hollow, and it was in 6 feet of water.
1: See, Dale Hollow, Cumberland is where
0: exactly. And but it grows perfectly well in almost any garden.
1: Yeah, very adaptable.
0: Yeah. You mentioned kohlrabi. I wanted to hear about this.
1: Yeah, yeah. It's an underappreciated vegetable. I think you gave me the platform for rutabaga many months ago.
0: Very generous.
1: Yeah. So kohlrabi is a cold crop, you know, cabbage, broccoli, cauliflower, they're all lumped into cold crops. And it forms this ball at the base that all the leaves emanate.
0: Talk about space age satellite. Exactly. It looks like that.
1: Exactly.
0: Yeah.
1: And half of them I eat in the garden. I just peel them right there and eat them as a snack. They're crispy like
0: fresh like that?
1: Yeah, yeah, they're delicious.
0: I never knew what to do with one.
1: Yeah, and they're much more refined, no heat like a turnip or a radish.
0: Mm.
1: And they have a great texture. And what I like about them is they're a little earlier than the other cold crops.
0: Okay.
1: So, you know, I've already...
0: like in this cold season, like any other
1: cold crop. It's a cool season, yeah. And then I'll plant, you know, you can do succession, and then I'll plant some for the fall.
0: Yeah.
1: Yeah.
0: When will you do that? When do you start planting your winter...
1: right now I've already started. Already started Brussels sprouts. They're kind of a long season.
0: Inside or?
1: Well, I started them inside. Yeah.
0: Okay, so they're still under lights.
1: Yeah, yeah. And then, you know, the broccolis and cauliflowers, it'll be several weeks.
0: Okay, when do you put them out?
1: Usually in July sometime.
0: And by the way, we had that great show probably a month ago now. You and Jenna...
1: Bonnerant. Yeah.
0: Which we couldn't take callers for. And we're going to set that back up with a vegetable call-in program really soon.
1: Yeah.
0: Yeah.
1: And people are welcome to call in right now.
0: They are welcome to call in right now. I wish they would. 800-823-8255. Call us with your favorite plant or even tasks that you're doing in the garden right now during this segment. And we're going to move on to that really cool thing about garden tropes. And if you have...
1: Yeah.
0: Thoughts about those, you can call us about that too. We'll have Paul here and he's going to be great.
1: Mm-hmm.
0: Anyway, are you done with kohlrabi?
1: I think so. I think more people should grow it.
0: Yeah.
1: And eat it.
0: You've got me excited. I'm going to move down to, I don't know, do you say stakies or stockies?
1: I
0: don't know. Stakies, S-T-A-C-H-Y-S. I've always said stakies, but other people say other things. And I never recognize it right at first. But Stakies officinalis, or maybe Monieri, M-O-N-I-E-R-I. I don't know how you say that. But the cultivar Humalo, which is a Pete Adolf introduction.
1: Right, right.
0: That's just looking stunning right now. Just a quiet little plant in the garden, but
1: it is.
0: Beautiful blooms, great foliage.
1: It's very dependable.
0: Yeah.
1: And related to lamb's ear.
0: Yeah, the same species or genus. Mm-hmm. Yeah, you wouldn't notice it at first. But
1: not at all.
0: Yeah. I'm going to go to another one because you only gave me 5, and I have 100.
1: Mm-hmm.
0: Lily, Forever Susan, just a beautiful...
1: I've seen that at your place.
0: Yeah. The color was orange and black. Mm. Oh, Bengal colors.
1: Mm-hmm.
0: Cincinnati Bengals. Yay. Joe Burrow. This will be our year. But I love lilies, and I know they've gotten very hard to grow because of the deer problem.
1: Mm-hmm.
0: Wow. I mean, I have a pretty secure backyard. It's sort of fenced, a lot of shrubs around it. Not much deer pressure, if any at all. And so I have my collection of lilies, and between the fragrance and the beautiful flowers,
1: we're great plants. There's a lot of diversity in lilies.
0: Yes.
1: So some of those Orient pet, the cross between the Orientals and the Asiatics.
0: Yeah.
1: Get those humongous, they're tall and big flowers and fragrant.
0: Yeah.
1: Yeah, but all a species, it's a great group of plants.
0: It's a little bit hard to work into some gardens, but if you can, man, the reward is huge. The flowers are big trumpets, extremely fragrant. That fragrance just, in the evening, it just permeates the garden.
1: Now, do you ever have a problem with that lily bug? I've heard all about it, and people have terrible problems with it, but I haven't seen it.
0: Not until you brought it up. I'm sure that's going to cause it to happen in my garden.
1: I'll bring some by.
0: You said chicory.
1: Chicory, yeah. It's a weedy thing along the roadside, and it opens for part of the day. Those sky blue flowers, just a beautiful color. I think if you could have more perennials in that color range. It's a good, you know, you can eat it. The new leaves like dandelion greens.
0: Substitute it for coffee or add it to coffee somehow.
1: Yeah, yeah. In New Orleans,
0: they do
1: Cafe
0: that.
1: Olé has, you know, they say it has some chicory root in
0: it. If they could tame that roadside weed and just make it like a nice smaller plant, that would be really something to think about. Although it is kind of maybe a little bit aggressive.
1: There are many cultivated varieties that you grow in your vegetable garden. The Italian dandelion, it looks just like a dandelion. And all the like Belgian endive and radicchio, those kind of heading things. Yeah, they're all chicory relatives.
0: I'll tell you what, Mark, we'll take a break. We'll take Alan's call when we get back and finish up on these. Or maybe we'll just blow on past and go to things you should have done last week.
1: Okay, whatever you say.
0: Yeah, we'll just kind of wing it. That's what we do here.
1: Yeah.
0: You're listening to Let's Garden with Scott Berline. I'm here with Mark Wessel. We'll take a break and be back in just a few minutes.

0: Welcome back. Let's go to Scott Berline. I'm here with the one of a kind, the inimitable, the magnificent Mark Wessel from Gardens Alive, chief horticulturist. There's more, but we're limited on time.
1: Yeah,
0: we do have a caller, Mark. His name is Alan. Alan, what is your question?
2: Hey, I guess my question is, growing up in Indiana, why do you call it coal rabbi? Or we used to call it, well, everybody I know calls it coal rabbi.
0: Oh.
2: And we would peel it and slice it and salt it, and we loved it. We couldn't get enough. And I think my grandma even figured out, if you took a broccoli stalk and you peeled it and put it into spears, it tasted similar.
1: Yeah, that's very similar. And you just ate it fresh, raw, correct, with the salt on it?
2: Yeah, we ate it fresh with salt. And my family, we can't get enough of it.
1: I don't know about the pronunciation.
0: I think you've been saying it wrong all along, Mark.
1: Yeah, and we used to call it kohlrabi.
0: Yeah, that's what I've always heard.
1: Yeah. So I know it has, I think it has German roots or something. I just don't know.
0: In Germans,
1: call it
0: very
1: loose
0: with their language.
1: Yeah, right.
0: But you guys have me excited about this. I need to try that. It sounds like I know my aunt has always grown it, and she really likes it.
1: And the broccoli stems, which often get pitched, it's a good way to use them. And
0: so you spear them like celery.
1: Well, I'll just often just cube it and eat it raw.
0: Huh?
1: I
0: never thought.
1: Yeah,
0: about
1: you peel
0: that
1: it. The peel is kind of tough.
0: I'm going to have to eat more vegetables.
1: You should. You know what else we used to eat, and I still eat it, is the cabbage core.
0: Oh.
1: It's not quite as delicate as kohlrabi.
0: Yeah.
1: But I put a little salt on that, and it's crunchy, delicious.
0: Another thing I've never tried and should. So we lost Alan. Alan, thank you for your call. That was a great comment.
1: It was interesting. Kohlrabi fan.
0: Yeah. And life is interesting and good. Mm-hmm. All the diversity and all the different things that people do.
1: Mm-hmm.
0: That's part of gardening, isn't it?
1: It is.
0: All the interesting angles there are.
1: Right.
0: I got to mention hydrangea. Back to favorite plants right now. I've got to mention hydrangea arborescens Haas Halo.
1: Oh,
0: I meant to look into the background on this, mm-hmm. and I never got around to it. But I think it's probably a newer cultivar. I'm not even sure. But we have it at the zoo. I hadn't heard of it, at least until fairly recent.
1: Mm-hmm.
0: We have it at the zoo, and I know other people who have it at home. And the flowers are smaller than Annabelle,
1: mm-hmm.
0: and it's white, like more like the species. But they're bigger. The flowers are bigger than the species.
1: Mm-hmm.
0: But it's just a big, vigorous plant. Never flops. Great foliage. And the flowers draw pollinators for miles.
1: Yeah, it's amazing.
0: It is. It's, you look at the, and all the arborescents are kind of that way.
1: Mm-hmm.
0: But that one in particular, it's just covered with all kinds, especially little bees and mm-hmm. flies, the really effective pollinators, the ones mm-hmm. you want in your garden, the beneficials, frankly. And mm-hmm. Good plant.
1: Yeah, we've had that out at the research farm, and it was always a popular mm-hmm. hydrangea.
0: Yeah.
1: And how'd that one do in the Mount Cuba trial? Wasn't that one?
0: I think it got really highly rated.
1: Yeah.
0: But I don't remember exactly what it rated at, but yeah, very well.
1: Yeah, and that's not the only hydrangea doing well right now.
0: No.
1: I mean, the oak leaves are incredible.
0: They're still killing it. Again, probably a month of bloom so far. That's one thing we didn't mention about bottle brush buckeye, is the length of bloom is a good 3 weeks.
1: Yeah. The individual flowers are kind of delicate and long lasting,
0: right.
1: But you know, you keep getting spikes for several weeks.
0: If you really like that plant, you can get the cultivar Rogers,
1: mm-hmm.
0: which picks up bloom when the regular species stops.
1: Yeah.
0: And carries it on for another.
1: Yeah, and doesn't, and it has a lot longer inflorescence.
0: Yeah, and it tends to hang down and then dip back up.
1: Ah, like a gooseneck.
0: Yeah. That term comes up a lot in gardening.
1: Mm-hmm.
0: Nowhere else. What else? The great cone flower. I mentioned it last week, but it's still so cool. Rebecca Maxima.
1: Yeah, that's an interesting plant. Kind of, you know, that started becoming popular as I was coming up in horticulture. Mm-hmm. It wasn't around as much.
0: Like a lot of the native species, yeah, it was kind of...
1: Maybe did some designer popularize it in a book or what?
0: Could have been. Yeah, or just, you know, like a lot of those prairie plants that came in a wave, mm-hmm. that might have been part of that.
1: Always garners attention when people see it.
0: It does. It, you know, the foliage alone is really mm-hmm. cool. Mm-hmm. But then you throw in this 6-foot spike that comes up, might lean, but doesn't really ever flop, mm-hmm. with a big black-eyed Susan flower mm-hmm. on the top. And then the seed, and then that's attracting pollinators. And then the seed head attracts goldfinches. So a friend of mine used to say it blooms twice. One, when it blooms, and then when the goldfinches are on.
1: Friend or nemesis?
0: Well, it was a friend. Now it's a nemesis. Mm-hmm. Not mm-hmm. really. No. Just lost touch with her.
1: Oh, her. Yeah, I thought you were talking about Jorg.
0: Oh, no. I would. Yeah. I don't know. He is a nemesis.
1: Yeah. And that Rudbeckia probably benefits from other taller things growing around it. You know,
0: that's exactly what Sarah said last week. Kind of something it can lean on. Mm-hmm. Yeah. I guess we'll wrap it up with favorite plants. I had more, but, you know, kind of ran out of time because we're long winded, get all excited.
1: Okay.
0: Yeah.
1: Let's move on then.
0: We'll move on. So when we come back, we'll talk about things you should have done last week. I had a good list prepared. You just scrambled.
1: Well, your list was so good. I didn't need to contribute.
0: Right. Yep. That's how it is. You are listening to Let's Garden with Scott Berline. If you enjoy the program, you can listen to the podcast, past and present. Well, past your favorite source of podcasts. When we come back, we will talk things you should have done last week. Thanks for listening. We'll be back in just a few minutes.

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9: Welcome back. You're listening to Let's Garden with Scott Berline. Who's back? I'm back. I'm Scott. Mark is back.
10: Mm-hmm.
9: You had me scared for a minute. You laid down on the floor.
10: Well, after the last break, when you were doing push-ups, I had to do some stuff myself.
9: Yeah, we're doing sit-ups or something over there.
10: Yeah.
9: Anyway, you're with Gardens Alive, chief horticulturist, good guy, good knowledgeable guy, expert, you know, in all kinds of things. And I'm glad you're here.
10: I'm happy to be here.
9: In 15 minutes, we're going to have Dr. Paul Capiella join us from Udell Gardens, Botanical Gardens down in Louisville, or Crestwood Hills.
10: Yeah. He'll raise the class of this show a bit.
9: He will. Mm-hmm. Yeah, he's a PhD.
10: Yeah.
9: You knew that, right?
10: And just a fine human.
9: He's one of my favorite people, honestly. And we are going to crown or debunk common garden wisdom chestnuts.
10: Or neither.
9: Or, yes. Yeah.
10: Because we might not know.
9: Sometimes we won't. Mm-hmm. We'll just discuss them. Anyway, we want your calls for that. If you have experience with trying things that are out there, bits of information, the common things that are mentioned all the time, what worked, what didn't, give us a call. We'll be taking those calls, 800-823-8255. I do want to mention that you can join in the fun of In the Garden on Facebook with Ron Rothis and friends.

0: And we're going to go right to things you should have done last week, timely tasks. I was prepared. You were not.
1: Well, I don't like homework, Scott. That's what really has held me back in my educational pursuits.
0: Yeah, I can see the notes.
1: That's why
0: now.
1: I'm here this
0: Mrs.
1: morning.
0: Mrs. Wessel, Mark doesn't apply himself.
1: Yeah.
0: Yeah. That happened.
1: That's, oh, yeah.
0: Yeah, B's, B minuses, C pluses. If he only tried.
1: Mm-hmm. Yeah, I could have got a C if I tried.
0: that was the story of my grade school and high school and college.
1: Yeah. But we've really made a success of ourselves.
0: We were late bloomers.
1: Right.
0: Yeah, that's what we can tell ourselves. Mm-hmm. So what is your first timely task?
1: Well, Scott, the slugs have been horrible.
0: Because of all the rain.
1: Yeah, just awful. I mean, bad. And, you know, there's the slug baits that with the iron phosphate.
0: What's in that? You know, is iron, it safe?
1: Yeah, I don't
0: know.
1: Well, plus, I'm just not sure how much you can use if you build up too much phosphate in the soil.
0: Yeah.
1: And so it can only do so much. So, and beer traps, that has never worked.
0: It's a total waste of beer.
1: Yeah.
0: Good beer.
1: It's a good reason to open a beer.
0: Yeah.
1: Yeah. That's the only reason I do
0: fall into the trap of alcohol.
1: Yeah. But that's never worked. But I searched online.
0: Yeah.
1: And when I did my search for slug bait trap, I put the PDF on like Jared recommended. And
0: right.
1: So I came to a university.
0: Put your question in and then .pdf, which will get you the extension and answers.
1: And some university in the Midwest, Wisconsin, Ohio State, they recommended there. By far the best lure was basically a yeast bread dough. Flour, water, and yeast.
0: Yeah.
1: And you just make a real liquidy slurry of it and put it in your trap. So I'm going to try that.
0: And you get
1: today.
0: Their blood sugar level up. They get diabetes and die. Mm. Or where's the dying?
1: No,
0: the
1: they dead? Drown.
0: They drown. Drown in
1: or,
0: it.
1: Or you can make a dough and you're supposed to go out there and pick them off. I don't want to pick slugs off.
0: You got slime is on your hand for a while. It's hard to wash off.
1: That's amazing. That's an interesting substance.
0: It is.
1: Yeah. So that's what I wish I would have done a month ago.
0: What about diatomaceous earth? I've heard that is, you put it down and you have no way of knowing if it worked or not.
1: Mm-hmm. Yeah,
0: that might be another one. That might be a good one for the trope conversation.
1: Be. Yeah.
0: I'm just going to reiterate, like I think I'm going to do every week, weed.
1: Weed.
0: Your life as a gardener is so much better if you keep weeding. You stay on top of the weeds.
1: Oh, I know.
0: Yeah.
1: You're right, Scott. It's hard to catch up. Yeah, weed.
0: And if you ever let those darn things go to seed, you're just starting to cycle all over again.
1: Mm-hmm.
0: So stay on top. It's easy with I love a scuffle hoe. You can go out and spot spray with, you know, glyphosate or whatever your product of choice is. Mm-hmm. And we'll talk about vinegar and some of these other things during the trope section of the show.
1: Yeah.
0: But, you know, if you can stay on top, your life is going
1: to
0: be better.
1: Yeah, I just had this discussion with a coworker because he let some weeds get out of control in this one area. And this
0: is he fired?
1: Well, we're putting him on
0: probation.
1: Yeah, probation. one more slip up. but there's this knotweed, a little weedy polygonum.
0: Oh, yeah.
1: And this thing, it is so hard to pull out of the ground.
0: Yeah, they all are, I think.
1: Oh, man.
0: Yeah.
1: And so... had it been weeded a little earlier, life would be a lot easier.
0: Exactly.
1: Mm-hmm.
0: I think it's a good time of year to mention this. Observe trees for health.
1: Mm-hmm.
0: Because they're leafed out now. They're as leafed out as they're going to be. So now is the time to see if your tree is healthy. And you can do that on the ground, just looking at it to some extent. Are the leaves off color? Should the tree be deep green and it's kind of weak green?
1: Yeah.
0: That's a good sign you might have a problem. If it's yellow, that's another sign of another kind of problem. Are the leaves smaller than they normally are?
1: Mm-hmm.
0: And it's hard to notice that because it kind of happens insidiously over years. But if you have a sugar maple, those should be big leaves. You know that by looking at sugar maples elsewhere and comparing it to yours.
1: Mm-hmm.
0: And I know, for example, my sugar maple's been stressing for years and the leaves are just getting smaller and smaller and smaller. So that's a good sign.
1: Not for the tree, though.
0: Not for the tree. No. It's a good indicator, I guess I should say. Are there a lot of dead branches?
1: Mm-hmm.
0: You know, just a sporadic dead branch at the top of the tree here and there, more and more. That's a sign it's under stress and something could be
1: going on. I'm watching that in our yard with a big old wild black cherry.
0: Oh.
1: You know, the development around us took all of its buddies away, and that just stressed that tree so much.
0: Yeah, it's interesting that trees are codependent with the trees around them a lot of the time. They root graft and, you know, they help each other with wind and apparently signals when pests are around.
1: Mm-hmm.
0: It's a whole thing that's being studied. I don't know how much of it is true or not, but it's really interesting stuff.
1: It is.
0: Yeah. Are lichens piling up in the bark? Now, lichens themselves are not a problem. They're not causing any harm to the tree, but it could be an indicator the tree isn't growing much because they slough off or tend to if the tree is expanding girth through through the years. Odd mushrooms around the root system.
1: Oh.
0: Bad sign.
1: Yeah, those honey mushrooms, armillarias, if you see those.
0: Yeah. Now, they can pop up all over the place.
1: They can.
0: And a lot of times they're not a problem for your tree.
1: Yeah.
0: But if you see them, especially along the roots or under the drip line, you know, then you start to think about maybe I should call a good arborist in, certified ISA certified arborist.
1: Yeah.
0: Have a look at that because, you know, a rotted root system is bad news. That's where a lot of trees fall.
1: Mm-hmm.
0: You know, not a problem if it's way in your back 40. But if it's up against your house or along the sidewalk or any of those things, you want to get it checked out.
1: Sure.
0: And get it checked out before you just have the tree removed.
1: Mm-hmm.
0: A lot of people go, oh, I'm afraid it's going to fall on my house and cut down perfectly healthy trees.
1: Oh,
0: it drives me crazy.
1: Yeah, it does me too.
0: Yeah. I'm going to let just rot along the trunk. You see, if you're seeing that, that's not a good sign either.
1: Rot.
0: You have one more, and then we'll go to break, and then we'll bring in Paul.
1: I wish I would have planted my winter squash by now, but I'm going to really soon.
0: Usually
1: it's not
0: you're
1: too
0: so
1: late.
0: Much more organized.
1: It's not organization, it's time. I've been traveling a lot, and
0: right.
1: I'm not in a hurry. There's plenty of stuff to do. I still have time, but I planted them in July, and they mature just fine.
0: Yeah. So,
1: but
0: okay.
1: That's
0: good. And it's not like you're short of vegetables to eat or anything.
1: And if you plant a little later, you might avoid the squash vine borers.
0: Yeah,
1: supposedly.
0: Big problem.
1: They're flying right now. Horrible. I saw one the other day.
0: I hate those things.
1: Yeah.
0: They always wipe out mine. Anyway, we're going to go to break. When we come back, we'll have Paul Capiello join us, and we'll start a whole Garden Tropes Fact or Fiction segment, or pretty much the rest of the show, which will be a lot of fun and very interesting. Maybe controversial. We'll probably have tears of sorrow, tears of joy. We might get death threats. I don't know what's going to happen.
1: I hope we're speaking after this.
0: We might not be.
1: Mm-hmm.
0: And I hope we're still friends with Paul because I like him a lot.
1: Yeah, he's a good guy.
0: Anyway.
1: You don't want him.
0: No.
1: Bad.
0: No. So stay with us. This break will be short, and we'll come back with all that fun. You're listening to Let's Garden with Scott Berline. We'll be back in just a short time.

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0: Welcome back. You're listening to Let's Garden with Scott Berline. I'm here with my friend Mark Wessel from Gardens Alive. Great horticulturist, good friend, but even a better horticulturist and even a better friend.
1: And better dressed.
0: And just a classier guy is on the line right now, Paul Capiello, Dr. Paul Capiello from Udell Gardens or Botanical Gardens down in Crestwood, Kentucky, which is just outside Louisville. Paul, are you there?
2: I'm here.
0: How you doing this morning?
2: Nice to be with you.
0: Yeah, it's great.
2: I'm doing great. I don't know if I'm best dressed this morning. I'm sitting here in my garden in a t-shirt and enjoying the birds.
0: Just a t-shirt?
2: I do have shorts.
0: Oh, good. Okay, that's good.
2: Gardening shorts.
1: Well, right. Scott is topless right now.
0: Anyway, Paul, tell us a little bit about Udell Botanical Gardens.
2: Oh, Udell started about 24 years ago. It was the home and nursery and farm of Theodore and Martha Lee Klein. Theodore was a great horticulturist, as you both know, and brilliant plantsman and creative craftsman. And he lived into his 90s and was still planting oak seedlings until just a few weeks before he passed away at the age of 93, the eternal gardening optimist. After a few years, a small group formed, worked with the family, bought the property from the family, originally the original 34 acres, and started turning it into a botanic garden. When I started working there, I was part-time. We had another half-time office worker, and I think about 3 months of operating funds in the bank. And today we're a staff of almost 40.
0: Wow.
2: Research and education and display gardens and public outreach and all kinds of great stuff and lots of brilliant people working there.
0: You do. You have a great staff. I try to get there every year. I think I've been successful at that. And it's really amazing to see what you've done, especially last year with the big new garden that went in. Very cool stuff.
2: Yeah, the Castle Garden was a huge addition and upgrade. And one of the nice things about Udell, one of the benefits to our staff and how we operate is just about every plant we put in the ground, other than large trees that would take a long time to produce, our staff produce on site. So we don't buy in plants. So that Castle Garden had about 5,000 perennials and shrubs that went into it. And pretty much every one of them got produced from seed, cutting, or plug right on our property, which is a great luxury to have when you're designing a garden.
0: Yeah, just the amount of extra plants that provides for you. You know, the cheap abundance of plants that you've propagated and that backlog of them that you have, it just gives you so many chances to live up to opportunities.
2: Yeah, we tell Sadie Heckman, who's our garden manager, she can pretty much have any plant in the world as long as it's not forbidden by international treaty. So as long as our nursery team can get a hold of a seed or a cutting,
0: and you're getting,
2: Sadie can have it for the garden.
0: You're getting really good support from the Louisville community.
2: We are. It's been amazing. This year, of course, this spring was a little better than spring of 2025. I think 2025... it rained every Saturday in April, May, and the first half of June. And, you know, in this business, you don't get those days back. This year, the great weather is combined with, I think, people just finally really understanding what that place is and what
0: your plant
2: what it
0: sales.
2: Offers.
0: Yeah, the plant sales.
2: And
0: that
2: the
0: you
2: plant sales. Yeah. I mean, we've been so busy. Everything is through the roof this spring, which has been great to see. People are enjoying it.
0: No, I love the two Udell mottos that you sent me. I'm going to read them off. Udell motto part one, if a plant solves one problem and doesn't create another, it's a winner for us. And part two, we are equal opportunity exploiters of all plants, regardless of stature, nature, or geographical origin. There's a little attitude in that there, Paul.
2: Yeah, there is. And, you know, there's a third motto. And this one, the board of Udell doesn't really like me to use, but one of these days I'm going to make up a whole stack of t-shirts and on it we're going to print, let us kill it first, because that's one of our unofficial guiding mottos. You know, we try to bring in as much plant material, as diverse an array of plants as we can, and we do our level best to figure out what it takes to kill them. And if they can survive that, and like as you said, if they solve a problem and they don't create another, then that is one we propagate and get it out.
0: Yeah, and that's one great use for botanical gardens is to try out all those plants and report out to the community, hey, that's a dog, don't even bother. Or conversely, these are the best ones. Come look at them, write down their names, take a picture, and then, you know, do this at home.
2: Yeah, absolutely.
0: So I've been meaning to get you on the show for a little while now, but I've been waiting for the right opportunity, and I think this is the perfect one. The theme here that we're about to launch into is garden tropes, facts or fiction. So we're going to take on all the things you read and hear that have been passed down through the ages, probably uttered one time when we were still in togas or, you know, roaming the plains, and has been repeated ever since without ever being questioned. So we're going to have some fun. We're probably going to step on a few toes. Who knows?
1: New ones are created every day, too.
0: And new ones are created, yeah.
2: Absolutely.
0: Yeah. But this will be fun. And I do want our listeners to call in. You know, if you have experience with these things, what worked or what didn't, it would be really great for us to hear those and also tell you you're brilliant or you're wrong.
1: What's the number they call in?
0: They call in at 800-823-8255. Mark, thank you. You're so much more professional than I am. Mm-hmm. Anyway, let's get this started. And I wanted to start with two of mine. We all put in some of these here. Oh, you know what? It's break time. We're going to leave you hanging on what this brilliant next segment is all about because it's going to be fun. So we'll start with all the tropes when we get back, which will be in just a few minutes. You're listening to Let's Garden with Scott Berline. All the podcasts are available where podcasts can be found. You can join sooner or later. We're going to have a website where you can find all the links and information and all the things we're talking about, pictures, lists. And so stay tuned. Tropes, fact or fiction, coming up in just a couple minutes. We'll be right back.

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1: You're listening to Let's Garden with Scott Berline. I'm here with Mark Wessel and Dr. Paul Capiello, director of, just director of UDEL. Do I have that right? Is that your title?
2: Yeah, that's good enough for today.
1: Okay. Yeah. All right. And, you know, sad news, but good news for you, I guess. Congratulations to you. You're retiring soon.
2: Well, yeah, roughly end of the year, but not going away. So you're not done with me yet. You got to put up with me a little bit longer. I'll be hanging around in some capacity. We're still working on what that capacity is, but you're not through with me yet, Scott. You're stuck with me for a little while longer.
1: That's what they always say, but then they're gone, and you never hear from them. You're like, you remember Paul? Anybody heard from him lately?
3: Just invite us to the party. That's all we care about.
1: Oh, yeah, we do want to be invited to the party. Hopefully Marianne throws a good one. I'm sure she will. Anyway, we're going to take on garden tropes right now. Fact or fiction, all those things you've heard down the line, questioned, unquestioned, we don't know. And I wanted to start, some of you mentioned new ones being started all the time. So I was going to start with trends and just these things that pop up and the ideas that people have for this reason or that. And first of all, I wanted to take on No Mow May.
3: Okay, No Mow May.
1: What do you think? What do you think, Paul?
2: No. Well, let's see. Depends on what you're mowing. I mean, if you're growing short fescue that only grows 6 inches tall, it's a great idea. Mm-hmm. I don't know anybody who's growing a short fescue lawn. You know, lawns. Let me back up a little bit. With all these tropes, Scott.
1: Yeah.
2: I am sure. If my neurologist handed me a scalpel and said, just take a little bit off the hypothalamus, I'd probably make some really big screw-ups in their eyes, and they'd roll their eyes and do a radio show about all the dopey things people do to their brain with a scalpel. So, you know, with that said, you know, we all have those things. But, you know, you just go back to the very basics. With a lawn, the greater percentage of the leaf blade you cut off with every mowing, the worse your lawn performs. Mm-hmm. Right? I mean, more consistent mowing where you take a smaller percentage of the grass blade off with each mowing is much better than taking 90% of the lawn off with a single mowing. And if you're not mowing in May, I don't know about you, but my grass will grow about 17 feet in the month of May in Kentucky. Yeah. And I need a bush hog and a combine.
1: Yeah.
2: You know, it's one of those things that it sounds good. It's a great soundbite. No mow may make
1: totally.
2: Everybody, all the bugs and the birds happy.
1: Right.
2: You know, it sort of reminds me of, we have a little project in downtown Louisville where these islands along one of the streets were planted in native grasses, which was a great idea. But when I looked at the documentation of why they did it for the pollinators.
1: Right.
2: Except grasses are all wind pollinated.
1: Right.
2: So other than an occasional woodcock nesting in, you know, on Jefferson Street in downtown Louisville.
1: Yeah.
2: So, you know, some of these things sound great. They make great sound bites, but, I'd pass on No Mow May.
1: Yeah, I think the idea is to promote, you know, pollinators. And, if that's your goal, why don't we do less lawn May and turn more lawn into garden bed?
3: Well, let's just say you have a little wilder area that doesn't need the constant attention. I think it should be No Mow May going into early June because, like, if you do have nesting birds, there's not necessarily going to be on off the nest.
1: So, always the devil's advocate, aren't you, Mark?
3: I'm just trying to be supportive of those with great ideas.
1: The other one, the only other modern day trend is leave the leaves, which, again, sounds so sweet. It's a great sound bite. It's a great idea, but it's not as simple as that. You know, you can't just leave big piles of leaves in your garden beds or on your lawn. You need to mow them, compost them, something, but you can't have just mats of wet leaves all winter long and into the summer in your yard.
2: You know, I live in a neighborhood in Louisville called the Highlands. I live on an 11th of an acre, and our yard is surrounded by 100-year-old oak trees. So if I don't rake up my leaves sometime before Christmas, I've got about 13 feet of leaves piled over my entire yard.
1: You could lose grandkids in that.
2: What the heck?
1: You could lose your grandkids in that.
2: Absolutely.
1: Yeah.
2: I mean, I'm a big proponent of organic matter in all kinds of uses in the garden. But there's just an order of magnitude more than you can use. I don't even have enough room to compost all the leaves on my yard in the fall. And I think last year, you know, those tall paper bags you can buy to gather up all of your yard refuse. I think I filled 42 of those last year.
1: And you have a small yard, right?
3: 11th of an acre.
2: Yeah, it's a tiny yard.
1: Yeah.
2: I mean, the lawn that I mow is only in the front, and I switched over to a tiny little one of those electric rechargeable mowers a few years ago. My wife refers to it as the little toy, you know, the little kid's toy mower with the little balls that pop. But, I've reduced my lawn to, I think it takes me 4 minutes to cut my whole lawn. But, leaving
1: and,
2: all those
1: and you still need a you still need a couple beers after you're done.
2: That's the excuse.
1: That is for mowing. Excuse. I've been mowing.
2: I think that adds to Mark's comment about I'm a big proponent of lawn. I mean, walking across a lawn barefoot is one of the great pleasures of owning a residential property. But I mean, I don't have much lawn. I like my little piece of lawn. I like to go out and stand in it barefoot and water plants. But most of my garden most of my yard is not lawn. It's all turned over back to plants.
1: Yeah.
2: Other plants.
1: And that's what we should be fighting for. That's the end goal. And Paul, one of your tropes that you sent in was cut your grass shorter so you don't have to cut it as often.
2: Yeah. It sort of drives me crazy. You see people pushing their lawnmower in July, and you know they're cutting their lawn, even if you can't hear the mower because you can see the clouds of dust everywhere because they're scalping the ground and et cetera. You know, my lifelong goal is to be the CEO of every company that manufactures lawnmowers and make 3.5 inches the lowest possible set-in for your lawnmower.
3: Oh, that's a good
2: most one. Lawnmowers, most lawnmowers that you know now, that you see now, I mean, you can put the blade down at like 1 inch.
1: Yeah.
2: I wrote an article for the Louisville Courier Journal recently and related a story, and actually my wife read it and she said, "You never told me you got in trouble in Home Depot." But I was waiting. She was doing something. I was in Home Depot and I went over to the lawnmower section and I started adjusting all of the settings on the display mowers to the highest height at 4 inches.
1: Yeah.
2: And I got accosted by the security guard.
1: You were on video. They probably show that video to all new hires.
2: It's a training.
1: It's a training thing. Yeah. If you see this guy first, and you need to escort him out.
2: But longer lawns, cutting it at 3.5-4 inches, you just shift the balance in favor of the grass and away from the broadleaf weeds that most people are trying to get rid of. And so instead of spraying, water deep, cut high, and enjoy it.
3: You know, one of the most beautiful lawns I've ever seen, they cut their grass at 5 inches.
1: Really?
3: And and they had a lawn care service, and that was a pain for it's hard to even adjust a mower to 5 inches.
1: No mower that gets that high.
3: But it was actually too high. It was kind of hard to walk through that lawn. And these are old folks, so they're just shuffling along.
1: They're just watching from the window.
3: That's what
1: they're, maybe that's all.
3: But it was a beautiful weed-free lawn.
2: Yeah, one of the best organic and naturally maintained lawns I've ever seen is at Glenstone Museum in Potomac, Maryland. I think you both know Paul Tukey, who was there for a long time as the sustainability chief, and they maintained acres of the most beautiful lawn. They have not sprayed anything on it in 15 years. They mow it at as high a height as they can get on the equipment, and it's just beautiful.
1: Yeah, I've been shifting mine higher and higher, and I've been kind of pleased with it. You know, it kind of flops over sometimes, so you're not really cutting it evenly, but it still looks good. And it does seem to be winning over the Creeping Charlie a little bit, which is my main main problem. Let's go to one here that is one of mine. Clay is the worst kind of soil. I don't think that's true. I think, like, if you have a very heavy sandy or very sandy soil, let's put it that way, that's much harder to work with than clay, where if you can add organic matter, it starts to open up and it's full of nutrients, and it can become a pretty good garden soil.
3: Yeah, we have to love clay here in Cincinnati.
1: We have no choice.
3: Yeah, that's what we have.
1: What do you think, Paul?
2: You know, well, there's two things that are universal in the garden world. As I've traveled around the country lecturing, I always ask people these questions. Every gardener in the world assumes that they have the worst soil and the hardest gardening climate. It doesn't matter if you're in Wyoming or New Jersey. The nice thing is, whether you're at the beach in New Jersey or you're in Cincinnati or Louisville clay, the answer is the same. It's very easy. It's organic matter. Mm-hmm. So it doesn't matter whether you have sand. This is one you don't really have to hurt your brain a whole lot about. Add organic matter, add organic matter, add organic matter. It helps hold more moisture in the soil. If it's sandy, it helps improve drainage. If it's clay, it adds a slow-release nutrient source. So hard to go wrong.
1: Right. I think with sand, you have to even add more because it tends to burn through it. So you need to continually add organic matter, you know, to keep it alive.
2: You know, one of the differences I noticed when I moved from living near the coast of Maine to gardening in Kentucky, you know, in Maine, if you add organic matter to your soil, it lasts about 400 years because the soil temperature never gets above the mid 60s, down about 4 inches.
1: I never really thought of that before, but yeah,
2: it's so much cooler here in Kentucky. You can kill yourself all winter long adding organic matter, and by the 4th of July, most of it's been eaten up by microbes because the microbial activity is so much higher because of the higher soil temperatures. So it's very different, but it's still the same answer.
1: Yep. Here's another one. pH can be adjusted in your soil. I think, you know, on that one, short term, maybe a little. If you had sulfur or aluminum, maybe
3: limestone.
1: You had
3: lime.
1: Well, if you want to adjust it up.
3: Yeah.
1: But ultimately, the underlying bedrock is going to determine what your pH is. Do you agree with that, Paul?
2: Yeah, and also the other thing people forget is if the pH of my water here is about 8.2.
1: Yeah.
2: So if you're trying to grow azaleas in a limestone soil and you're watering it with alkaline water, you know, yes, you can alter the pH of your soil, but it's a little bit like trying to hold back the ocean tide with a soup spoon. You know, it's just a constant, and it's just so much easier. You know, if you really want to grow acid-loving blueberries, just do a raised bed and grow them all in pine fines that are naturally acidic. But yeah, trying to change that soil pH is a tough row to hoe.
3: And I think it's harder to bring down the pH than it is to raise the pH.
2: Yes.
3: Our calcareous soils or clay soils are very hard to get down and keep down. But the key is if you're going to do it, you have to base it on soil test and be consistent and follow through over the years.
1: I agree. Yeah. So what about adding lime to your soil? You know, that's been recommended for years for grass. Oh, yeah. Danny just jumped in, reminded me. We need to take a break. I've been so enthralled by this conversation, I forgot about our break. We'll go take that break, and we'll be back with more of this when we return.

0: Welcome back. Our number is 800-823-8255. You're listening to Let's Garden with Scott Berline. 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I'm talking with Mark Wessel and Dr. Paul Capiello. We're talking about garden tropes. And when we left, I had brought up the one that you hear a lot, add lime to your soil, usually in terms of like improving your lawn. And Mark, you had a thought on that.
1: Well, and I get tired of saying this, whenever you're going to add any nutrient or mineral, you really should base it on your soil test, because the problem is, especially with your bigger nutrients like, you know, magnesium and lime, this goes to the Epsom salt trope. Yeah. Mm-hmm. If you add that willy-nilly, what usually happens is you get an excess of that, and that limits other nutrients and micronutrients.
0: Sort of like a whack-a-mole thing with nutrients.
1: Yeah, it's there's only so many pieces of the pie to go around, and if you take too much of that pie with one mineral, you're going to exclude another. And then you're going to have other issues.
0: And then there's the whole add gypsum to your soil. I think that came out of, you know, it'll break up clay. And I know that's been debunked. I don't know the details. Paul, do you know the details on that?
2: Yeah, it's just a bad idea.
0: That's all we need to know.
2: It turns your soil into a large slab of drywall, basically. Mm. But actually, I'll take us back a little bit to the clay and organic matter, because it matches up with this. And that is, you know, a lot of people, if they have clay, want to add sand to their soil to improve drainage and aeration. But, you know, there's this thing in soil management called the threshold proportion. And it's the amount of an amendment you have to add to a soil before you start to improve drainage and aeration. And adding sand to clay, basically you have to get to the point where you almost have 90% or more of that soil made up of the sand before you start to see an improvement. You actually, if you add 30% sand to a heavy clay soil, you actually decrease the aeration and drainage. And if you think about it, it's sort of, if you have a great big, you know, you've got a pickup bed full of softballs that are what, 5 inches in diameter, and you add a bunch of BBs to it. The BBs are the clay, the fine particles. The sand is the large softballs. The small pieces infiltrate in among the big pieces, and they just clog up the soil. So sand actually is the wrong way to go unless you're really planning to do it big time, because you need to get over about 90% of that coarse amendment.
1: Yeah, not only that, I remember this from a garden talk when I was just a kid. Sand and clay equals concrete.
2: Correct.
0: You can bind it up.
1: Yeah.
0: Yeah. And just, especially with a limestone soil, you know.
1: Right.
0: Yeah. Let's just tackle a few things on mulch real quick. One, wood chips deplete nitrogen. You hear that a lot. You know, again, we're running right up on this break, so we'll get to that when we come back. I'm here with Mark Wessel from Gardens Alive and Dr. Paul Capiello from Udell Botanical Gardens in Crestwood, Kentucky, right outside of Louisville, a must-see place for all of our listeners. 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All the podcasts can be found wherever podcasts can be found. We're really glad you're with us. Give us a call. We'll talk about your tropes or what has worked for you, what hasn't. Give us a call, 800-823-8255. We'll be right back.

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4: 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We're a financial firm right here. And here's the thing. This show is for you, the listener. What I teach here is what I've learned over the last 21 years. Yeah, I have actually been doing this now for 21 years. And I have really throughout this journey of mine, I have learned on what advice I should be giving and most importantly, the advice that I should be avoiding. We learn by experience, not by knowledge, but by experience. To me, it's great to have knowledge, but at the end of the day, if I don't experience that knowledge or if I don't take strides toward that knowledge, especially if it makes sense to me, all I've got is just nothing but knowledge, not applied knowledge. And there is, may I say, a big, huge difference between the two. If you think about it for a moment, wisdom comes from experiences, good and bad, not from stagnation. Sometimes I wonder if we just want to wait till the perfect situation arises so that way we can finally make a decision. Well, sometimes that can take time. And it may take too much time before you realize that it really wasn't worth it. But if you're a retiree and you want your retirement to end well, then I would pay close attention to this show. All I can tell you is be diligent. At the end of the day, it's your money. It's not your advisor's money. It's not me as an advisor money. It is your money. So in other words, you really, really need to be diligent. Most people I find that come in our office and meet with us from the radio show and the other events that we put on and stuff have just a general knowledge, but not enough to be able to make a good decision on the whoever it is they decide to work with. So in most cases, they will just basically get in the backseat of that taxi cab and just say, have at it. You're the guy. You help me retire. And they don't even really pay attention to where they're going, even though they have a mission. And you're just going to get advice. And it could be good. Could come from an accident as well. But just keep in mind, it is your money and you need to have, really, to be quite honest with you, you really need to know how your money works. And that's my goal of this show, right? If I accomplish anything, is learning how your money works. And speaking of that, actually today we're going to be talking about something that's very common, but also needs to be learned as well and understand, especially whenever you are stepping in retirement. The number one reason that I see people that have been retired that I have actually came in with their assets diminishing over time is because they fail to make a shift when they go into retirement. You see, most of us know how to accumulate assets. That's where our knowledge came from. That's where our wisdom came from, our experience came from. And to be quite honest with you, it's easy. It's child's

0: play compared to being able to know how to maintain your wealth and sustain your lifestyle while in retirement. Yes, it's true. There is people that you could have probably asked that were in retirement back in the 80s or 90s, and this was kind of a great time to be investing in the market and retiring because the markets were going up. They were basically almost going up every year, just like going right up an escalator. Every year you were getting a return. And so growth, which is a topic today, goes unnoticed as far as one dilemma with that is you're still selling principal. So growth is what we're going to be talking about because it's the most common, reasonable goal that everybody wants in retirement. And for me, as a retirement specialist and a financial advisor and planner, I have a large responsibility when it comes to preparing a retiree for growth because I have to be able to get you growth. But I also got to be able to have a great understanding of growth. And so that's the whole purpose of retirement, because if you get this right, everything else falls in place. It's understanding where your growth comes from is most critical part of retirement planning. Yeah, there's raw conversions. There's some tax planning out there. These are just, in my personal opinion, these are minor, are important, but minimum standards that a financial advisor should be providing you, in addition to the most important part, is the type of investment strategy you're going to use so that way you have peace of mind in retirement versus one filled with anxiety and stress. So as we get started here, I want to get a commission report because this is what I'm going to unpack. Where does growth come from is extremely important as you shift into retirement, because the majority of the people we talk to, every one of them, hands down, tells me they want income in retirement. If that's the case, the question is, where you get your growth is going to be very important. So if you're in the stage of life of getting income, then you need income that's going to be reliable. And believe it or not, this commission report will be able to help you where that income comes from, something that pays you to you each and every month for the rest of your life. And if you think about it for a moment, that's not a bad problem to have. That's actually a great problem to have. Why? Because the markets are the markets. Nobody can control them. We can't look at the past and think they're going to be a reflection of the future. The markets have a tendency to rhyme. They're not always going to cooperate exactly the way you hope. And they will not give you peace of mind whenever they're volatile. Like right now, we've had some volatility this year. We had volatility the first of last year with the tariff tantrum. We had volatility when the pandemic, we had volatility in 2018 when they started to raise interest rates. All of these times should make you concerned because you got to prepare for those as well. Remember, you need income every month, including those downturns. But I just want to let you know about a great commission report I think will really help you to understand where income comes from when you're investing your money. Whether it's coming from stocks or bonds, you need to know. Are you using mutual funds? You need to know. And this name of this report is Growth Equals Income Plus Capital Appreciation. Great read, simple and short read, and you can have it by calling 888-930-1080. Again, that's 888-930-1080. You're listening to the Retirement Income Source. This is Tim Sparks, and today we're talking about growth, a very common goal I hear with investing a new client's money. They all say the same thing. They want growth. Well, that's a very reasonable goal, and I really don't blame anyone for asking. But the question is, growth for what reason? Every time, it's the same concern. They want income. Well, if you really think about it for a moment, all we've ever learned is how to accumulate assets. And if that's the only experience you have, then it's going to be very hard to determine why should you detach yourself from that and actually shift gears and start now investing for income? Well, I can tell you right now, if you want your money to last long, a really long time, then I would really encourage you to make that shift sooner than later. You see, it's our financial services industry is really the blame right here, because everywhere you go, everybody's talking about growth. And so when me, if I heard this for the first time and I am you, and somebody says, do you want growth? I'll say, duh, what plan are you from? I need growth because I've got two problems in retirement. I need income and I want my investments to grow. Well, you got to keep in mind when you're accumulating assets, growth came easy. And let me give you an example. Let's just say you put $50,000 away back in 1983. And then all of a sudden you had amnesia and forgot all about that money. And you invested that money just in a S&P index fund. We know those exist today. They're very, very common. But you left that money there. And then all of a sudden they finally found a cure for your amnesia. But it was at the end of 2025. And then all of a sudden you remembered about that $50,000. Now, keep in mind, you didn't have to worry about the emotions and all that that people go through when the markets go up and down all during that time frame, which, by the way, they did. But did you know that portfolio is now worth not $50,000, but $4.2 million? You see, when you're accumulating wealth, for the most part, the markets are fairly calm. When I'm talking on the show, I'm talking about when they're not calm. Because if I'm dealing with somebody in retirement, when they're not calm, that's when everything changes. You see, one of them is just simply our emotions, but it goes beyond that. And so our industry has focused so much on growth, and I'm talking about capital appreciation, and a simple way of knowing what that means. And I know some of you already know what that means. Other people, I still want to bring it up because sometimes I want to make sure we're clear on that. Is the fact if I pay $100,000 for a house 10 years ago and now the house is worth $200,000, I made $100,000 profit, but I only make that profit when I have to do what? I have to sell it. You see, just that very simple description of growth means that everybody that steps into retirement, everything is focused on just like that house that went up $100,000. We know that house or any real estate typically goes up in value over what? Over time. Well, that's only one asset and that's only one form of growth, but that's the one that you have to spend or sell, and that really doesn't make any sense. See, that's the one I'm trying to avoid. I'm trying to get over on the other side of the coin where I can actually collect rent. Now I've got a marriage made in heaven. So if you want to know more about how to get income the right way as we unpack this, and I talked about the commission report earlier and how to get real income and leave your assets alone, they're going to grow. But if you start spending them, then you're going to get less and less growth because you've got less money to grow. Because in the liquid world, that's called selling shares. And everybody that's listening to this show, 99% of the time, I want to say 100, I haven't found one, especially if they need income in retirement, that's not selling shares. And I'm talking about the people that I've actually done analysis of. So if you want to know more about that, the first step I would do is take advantage of what we call a retirement risk report. It can help you unpack how much real income you're going to be getting. And then we're going to break down some scenarios of people that actually have gotten a lot of benefit from this report. And you can get that by starting the process now. This is where you now get some experience and learn how this stuff works. Call 888-930-1080. Again, that's 888-930-1080. And we will again start that process and be able to help you. And it's a great eye-opener. It's a one-page retirement plan, retirement risk report, but it encompasses quite a bit of areas that people are concerned about in retirement. Are they going to be able to retire the right way? And again, 888-930-1080. This is the Retirement Income Source. This is Tim Sparks, and we will be right back.
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0: 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We serve both Louisville and Northern Kentucky, and today we're talking about a very common question that I get all the time. A very reasonable goal, and it is called growth. But we're going to impact what growth really is, especially if you need income in retirement. Now, I'm not against growth. And as a matter of fact, I'm not saying we negate growth. All I'm talking about is getting income, but I got to break down how you get income, because that's going to be important for how long your money will last. So let me just ask you a question. Let's just assume that you're going to take out $50,000 a year from your retirement savings. And actually, to be quite honest with you, let's just say that it equates to 4%, or the 4% cash flow rule, which is still commonly used today, especially when it comes from advisors' advice. So keep in mind, this is nothing but a rule. Most retirees, though, assume it's coming from investment earnings. But many times it actually does not. It's actually coming from selling shares. And actually, that money is placed into a money market account, and then every 3 months, it's reliquidated to sell more shares and to continue to do that each and every 3 or 4 months. This is a strategy that's been used for many, many years. You don't know about it, but it's really just simply liquidating assets. And really, if you think about it, if you're selling shares, that means you're spending principal. Now, let me relate that a little bit to maybe a simpler way of looking at it. Let's just think about a farm for a moment. You inherited a 1,000-acre farm. The farm is now your retirement account. Because, I mean, it's good to have it, right? Now you got to know how to keep it. So now there are two ways that farm can actually provide you income. The first way is through crops that it produces. The second way is by selling acres of land. Now, if the farm produces enough crops every year, then it will support your lifestyle, and that's great. Good news is you still all own all 1,000 acres. You see, what I'm describing is really two components here. Income that comes from crops, and the other is acres of land that actually go up in value over time. So in other words, it's based on the real estate environment itself. Values go up and values go down, like in 2008. I'm willing to bet the real estate dropped, and most of us, we realize, remember that. And it wasn't a good time to be selling. That might have been a great time to be buying. But what if every year you had to sell and you were actually stuck with that plan instead? You're selling about 40 acres of land, so that way you can create the income you need. So you get the point. You went from 1 million acres, you sold 40, now you're down to 960 acres. Year two, you're down to 920 acres. Year three, you're down to 880 acres. You see, the farm may be still valuable. It may still be worth as much as what you paid for it originally, just in that scenario, 3 years later. But every time you sell an acre, you give up the opportunity to be able to produce income, which would have been the ideal way. So essentially what's happening, just like retirees don't realize this, is they're repeatedly selling shares, just like those acres, to fund their retirement spending. It is a problem. And I know most of you probably don't think this is going on. Well, you know, when does cancer start? To be quite honest with you, I don't really have that answer, but I'm willing to say that it starts somewhere, and it really doesn't materialize for many years later. Sometimes it may never. But other times it starts going into these stages, 1, 2, 3, and 4. None of us like to hear that we have now got cancer. My wife experienced this about 2 years ago. When she got it, actually, it changed everything. You know, there's an old saying my dad always told me that you can have 1,000 or 100 problems, but if you have a health problem, now you have one. Why? Everything was reduced to this one problem. Everything else took a back seat. Well, the same is true whenever you're spending principal and don't realize it. It's not necessarily that it is a bad thing. It's just, I hope you have plenty of it to be able to get through retirement, because you're going to need it, because you're hoping that the markets are going to go up every year for that to work. Well, you don't need me to tell you that hope is not a strategy, and the markets don't do that either. The markets also go down, and when they go down, it's worse than it is when they go up. So basically, that is not an income strategy, but that's exactly what people are actually doing today. I know it's hard truth for some of us to accept, but that is exactly what's going on. Yeah, when the markets are going up and we've had some really good years, it really goes unnoticed, just like cancer goes unnoticed. But eventually, it turns into one, two, or three, or four stage. You see, an income strategy focuses on where the paycheck comes from. A withdrawal strategy, the one where I'm selling shares, focuses on how much money can be removed from the portfolio. One creates income, the other spends assets. So if you don't like the idea of spending assets, and I wouldn't either, and this is a realization I came and I actually wanted to change and couldn't wait to shift my thinking, and also most importantly for the clients that we've served for over 20-something years, I wanted to make the shift for our clients as soon as I can. I wanted them to be able to agree with me. Yes, it's not my retirement plan. They need to be involved. But at the end of the day, I wanted to make sure they were involved. But at the end of the day, you want to know that if you're getting income, it doesn't matter what the risk is now. See, market volatility is market volatility. You can't control that. There's always going to be uncertainty. It is a problem if you're spending principal. But if you want to know if you're not spending principal, then I would offer a no-cost retirement risk report for the next 5 callers. And what we'll do is we'll show you how to turn that savings really into reliable income. Keep the farm. Don't sell the farm. Just rely on the crops that the farm can produce. Therefore, your net worth will continue to grow through capital appreciation. It's just being responsible and learning how growth really should, and respect it most importantly. And you can call if you want this report, 888-930-1080. Again, that's 888-930-1080. So I wouldn't wait until the next downturn forces you to act. Now is better than ever. You're not giving up anything by just simply investing for income. But question you got to ask yourself, why are you giving up if you're taking in? You're listening to the Retirement Income Source. This is Tim Sparks. And today we're talking about growth, but we want to be able to unpack that so that way you can understand what I mean by growth, but throughout the show, so that way you can make the transition clearly. It's all about making a shift when you step into retirement, because it's one thing to be successful when you accumulate wealth. Now you got to be able to be successful in order to be able to get income and growth at the same time. But you got to be able to respect that there's two ways that you get a return on your money or growth on your money. One is consistent and reliable, and the other one is really just nothing but based on hope. So a great question that I would probably ask my advisor, and I'm going to go way back in time. You take 10 years ago, I was actually given advice that I'm actually against today. But there's a big reason why. Why? Because I found out that there's two ways to get growth, one from income and one from capital appreciation. Well, the income is the higher of both of those priorities. Why? Because people need income. They really don't want to touch the principal. But nobody's teaching it. Nobody's talking about it. More than 90%+ of the advisors today, and I know this as well, are still showing people how to spend their assets. I did say spend their assets and create an income in hopes that the markets will recover what they just now depleted. So here's a great question I would ask. What percentage of my income is dependent on stock market performance? Well, if you're relying on the 4% cash flow rule and you really don't know how your warrior withdrawal is coming from, then it very well could be relying on stock market performance. If the markets go up, you're spending principal, but less of it. If it goes down, you're spending more principal and more of it. Either way, you're cannibalizing your principal slowly but surely. And if you have a long bear market like we did in the early 2000s, well, that's going to impact your lifestyle permanently unless you start making that shift. I'm actually just being quite blunt because there's no way around it. Because when you give up shares, you know, in America, you know, we've seen 10, 12, 13 great years of bull markets that we're at the point now, we're just wondering, I don't think it's ever going to happen to me. It may not. And I'm going to be honest with you. I'm not sitting here wishing it, that it happens. But you have to be prepared for worst case, not best case. You know, best case, if I knew that was going to happen, by the way, it's only based on projection because you don't know yet. And it's also speculation at the same time. See, returns going forward are based on speculation, and that is it. But if you want to know more how to get income and growth respectfully and respect growth in the most best way that you can in retirement, then I would encourage you to get this book of mine, The Retirement Income Shift, How to Get the Most Mileage Out of Your Money. It was number one on Amazon in 6 categories of personal finance. It's a great reading. It'll show you how to get an additional 5%, which you're not receiving right now, from the reliable side of growth. And you can get a free copy of the first 5 callers of today's retirement income show by calling 888-930-1080. Again, that's 888-930-1080. We'll mail this to you if you're one of the first 5 callers. Free, no obligation book, 888-930-1080. 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
0: What I like to be able to share with you real quick is I want you to Google some things. These are things that people are concerned about, talked about. Matter of fact, you can probably find YouTube videos and stuff on, and they're all kind of caution that they could occur. Why? Because the future is still unknown. One of them is called sequence of return risk. All that basically means is the markets go down repetitively for the first several years when you step into retirement, then it can permanently damage your balances to the point where it's going to be almost impossible to recover. I don't say that to scare you. It's just I've actually seen it happen. I've actually met people that it's actually happened. Why? Because think about it for a moment. You're taking out money. You're thinking you're okay, and you're spending principal, or you're selling twice as much as principal because of your value of your accounts are down because they dropped maybe 50%. You're maybe selling twice as much. Then whenever the markets recover, you have less to recover. again, going back to capital appreciation, respecting capital appreciation, and when you sell shares, you're giving up those shares that could have appreciated because you don't have them no more. But also, you want to look up reverse dollar cost averaging. There's not a lot of topics on there, but that's actually is another way I look at it is really called cannibalization of your principal. Why? Because I'll give you a prime example. In 2001, I had a client, didn't really meet him in 2001. This is their story. Met him in 2011. This is about 10 years later, almost going into 2012, just under 11 years. And they had $1.2 million. And they were very frustrated when they come in, and rightfully so. At 1.2, and by the way, that was a lot of money back in 2001. Compared to today, that's probably like $3 to $4 million. So that's what the impact of inflation is compared to 2001. So when they retired, they wanted to take out $60,000 a year or 5%. All they seen and their advisor seen was nothing but bull markets. Everything was great. They didn't know. He didn't know the markets were on the way down. And by the way, in 2001, that wasn't that bad because it was just a small loss. Well, the thing is, though, the markets kept persisting. It lingered for three straight years. By that time, his account values had already been cut in half. Keep in mind, he's still taking out $60,000 a year. And what I'm talking about is cannibalization of principal and how this works. So when the markets were on their way back, the S&P 500 took 7 years after that three-year drought to recover. In other words, that's assuming you didn't take any income at all. You see, when you take withdrawals, it changes the math. The math is different when you take withdrawals. You can look at all the mutual funds or exchange-traded funds or whatever it is you're doing, evaluating, and see all these average returns. Average return doesn't mean anything, because it's not going to be the outcome of your portfolio. You can assume you're going to make our average six, and you take out four, and you can still be broke or go broke in 17 years. And especially if the sequence of return risk had actually reared its ugly head at the wrong time, like what I'm explaining here, and cannibalization of principal both at the same time. Actually, this client in particular, seen their account values drop significantly, but they kept going. Because, all again, this was only one time, okay? And then here comes 2008 financial crisis. It happened again. Well, he's still taking out the income. So by the time 2011-ish, going into 2012, you want to take a guess what his $1.2 million was worth? About $470-something thousand. So what happened? I mean, the market did come back. Well, it did, but he was selling shares. He was selling twice as much. At first, he was selling 5% withdrawal. And all of a sudden, when the markets went down, it was equivalent to 6% from the original withdrawal. And by the time the markets dropped 50% over that three-year drought, he was down selling them at basically 10% withdrawal. You see, the withdrawal gets bigger, but the income is the same. Even though the markets had recovered by 2013, he had already sold part of his farm because he didn't realize that his retirement strategy was focused on capital appreciation, and capital appreciation did not work out. It didn't matter how much hope he had or how much the past had done very well. What mattered is it was real life scenario when he was spending principal. And yes, those 10 years, income-wise, he reached his goals, but now his goals are actually going to change. And well, you want to guess what? A whole lot less. Now his income is actually going to go down. Not only that, he had to sell his second home. How would you like to be in retirement and starting to sell assets, the assets that you wanted in retirement? You know, we all have our goals. We have our own goals. They were spoiling their kids and their grandkids to come down in their second home each and every year. But now their income cut in half. They can't afford it no more. You see, all it takes is one time. It doesn't. And sometimes I think we think that the markets, there's no way they're going to come back down. And I'm going to be honest with you, I'm not a Debbie Downer. I'm a self-employed person. I mean, I've been self-employed since late 90s. And anybody knows if you're self-employed, it's a very much more riskier than it is if I went and worked for somebody else, because I'm taking more risk. It's all up to me. We already know that. But the same is true whenever it comes to retirement planning. You're kind of self-employed. You and the advisor that's helping you to get through retirement in a stress-free way. But it's not going to be stress-free if the markets go down and you're not planning for it. But I got a great commission report I'm going to get in your hand that would help you to solve this dilemma, or would have helped him solve his dilemma. It would have never happened, not at this soon. And the report is importance of financial defense. It's extremely important to have defense in downturn of the market. And there's really only one way to do it. You want to stay in the market. And that means you got to shift to real income. You see, if the markets went down and he was getting income every year, matter of fact, I would have never seen this gentleman or this couple in 2012. By the way, they were in good health. The damage was done and they can never, ever recoup their investments. Why? Because it was too late. And inflation had already impacted them so much. Well, they cut back spending, but they also had to cut back a lot of the luxuries and stuff that they had in their retirement plan. All it takes is once. And this commission report can be yours if you call 888-930-1080. Again, that's 888-930-1080. We will mail this or email it, whichever you prefer. Again, 888-930-1080. You're listening to the Retirement Income Source. This is Tim Sparks, and today we're talking about growth. What type of growth you're getting will determine whether your money will last longer or not last as long. If you're investing for income, you're adding some kind of a resilience to your portfolio. Why? Because it doesn't matter what the market environment is, you're just taking income. Now, what am I mean by that? If I'm a landlord and I've got 10 rental properties and I'm getting, let's just say, $80,000 a year in rent checks, and reliable rent checks. This is after all the cost. And the real estate market drops like it did in 2008. Well, a lot of real estate dropped as much as 50%. If you had a $500,000 house, it might have been worth $250,000 house. But imagine this. When the markets went down, did his rent checks change? No. You see, same is true whenever you're investing for real income. And I know you've never heard it in this way. Why? Because nobody's talking about it, but it doesn't mean it does not exist either. If you got your money in the market and you got IRAs or 401ks or whatever, when do you want to know that you could have gotten equivalent to $80,000 a year even with the markets drop? I want to know now. I don't want to wait till later and find all that out. It may be too late. Well, same is true with the gentleman I just explained. If he would have had income respectfully coming from the appropriate tool of growth, which is income first, then he would have actually weathered a storm and not had to change his lifestyle drastically just 10 and a half years later. See, the reason why I wanted to get out of the phase of helping people, the strategy that I know wouldn't work, came kicking and screaming, because making a shift, nobody likes change, but I had to make a change if I was going to be able to maintain our clients, because I know the inevitable eventually happens. Historically, the markets go up, they go down. Historically, the markets have recessions and they have bull markets. And it's always great when the markets are bullish, but you still got to prepare for the bear markets as well. And not only that, the historical patterns of bear markets are typically lengthier and longer than the bull markets are. So don't underestimate the markets. It's not a matter of if and when the markets go down. They probably will eventually, and you got to be prepared for it to have peace of mind and not have a retirement filled with stress and anxiety. And the reason I like income is because it preserves principal. If I'm achieving the goal of keeping their principal intact and they still have their principal 10 years or 15 years from now, they've only got maybe 10 or 15 years left. It's not the end of the world to start spending it then. But spending early on can actually affect many areas of retirement planning. And keep in mind, volatility is still your number one enemy. It goes beyond that. And of course, there's a lot of complexity when it comes to retirement planning. And one of them is the silent income killer is called inflation. Now, think about it for a moment. You start out taking $40,000 a year, if inflation raised around 3%, which most people would agree that's reasonable, 10 years from now, your income's got to be $54,000 a year. 20 years from now, $72,000 a year. To buy the same goods at $40,000 would buy today. That's pretty significant. Well, if you've been spending your principal, you ignored spending principal because you, and maybe you're just thinking everything's going to be okay. But we do the retirement risk report. We actually break that down about what they're getting from income growth and what they're getting from growth. That means the growth is where about 70% of their paycheck is coming from. Well, it's going to be very hard to have a hedge for inflation. What if you live too long? I mean, live too long only impacts that and compounds that problem. I'm talking about going forward. You got to rule out all things that could possibly happen. I'm not trying to sit here and just drive a wedge on, you know, everything that could happen. But you know what? Whenever I'm investing for income, I'm already prepared for a lot of these things that happen. That's the difference. So here's a question that we should all ask. If the market delivers a disappointing decade, where's your income going to come from? You just going to spend it and just case a Ross for all? You see, it's not about the account value, not my average return. It's not even a Monte Carlo score or my income, because retirement isn't about having money on paper. Retirement is about having dependable cash flow shows up every month, month after month, regardless of what the markets do. So if you want to know how to invest for income first, then my book will be a great read. This, what it does is it helps you to understand where income growth comes from, why it's important, especially if you need income in retirement. I kind of look at it like a renewable resource. And renewable resources is kind of like every day when I'm going home on 64 toward Winchester, you see those solar panels over. What are them things doing? Well, they're generating electric, regardless of what electricity does, because it's going to create it anyway, and it creates it out thin air by the use of the sun. Well, whenever you're generating income, like a landlord that collects rent, that rent is going to be paid to you and dropped in your bank account each and every month. But you still got your asset. Well, you see, when I'm talking about investing for income and in my book, I'm talking about doing the same scenario. Keep your assets and live off your assets. And it's a great book. 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Again, it's 888-930-1080. 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Again, if you're one of the first five callers, free, no obligation book, 888-930-1080. 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
0: 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And today we're talking about two types of growth. And the most common question that I get today is, I want a return on my money. Well, I think we all do. And I've got the same problem as you, each and one of you on the show. I'm just sharing with you what I do with my money, and most importantly, with the people that we serve. Think about it for a moment. When we're retirement planning, what's the first thing? Let's just say we're building a house. Let's just start with the foundation, okay? What's the first thing that comes to mind as far as, okay, what income sources already comes to mind whenever I'm starting to build my income plan? And this is things that you, most of us already go through this. Sometimes we want to make good decisions on it. And one of them is called Social Security. When should I take my Social Security? But you know it's a reliable income source. Why? Because you've been paying into it and the government promised to pay it. So if you think about it for a moment, okay, I'm starting to build the foundation. So I had a couple that needed about $100,000 a year. I'm going to use $1 million example in this scenario. They had a little less than that. I wanted to start with the Social Security resources because that's really all they had. $44,000 for him and $27,000 for her. So basically, to be quite honest with you, they've got about, what, $70,000 coming in regardless. Now, some of that is goes out in Medicare Part B and all that. I get that. But at the end of the day, they needed about $40,000. Now, they felt like that income was sustainable for all their need goes. Yeah, the utility bills, the insurance, car insurance, food, and even going out during the week, they felt like that their Social Security can sustain that lifestyle. Pretty simple. But they had more that they want to do with retirement. And what I have found when people step into retirement, nobody's really showed them a real way to spend their money and their principal because nobody likes to see their principal deplete. So they had already been with an advisor for a little while, and all they were doing is a retirement risk report. The goal was to find out where their growth was coming from. Were they getting it from their principal, or were they getting it from real bona fide growth? My whole goal is hopefully the advisor they're working with that actually gets it. And again, this is our philosophy, but I think it works, and I don't think it works. I know it works. But at the end of the day, convincing people this is a different story. These people had children in three different states. And guess what? When you have children and grandchildren, you're going to go visit them. Matter of fact, that's probably going to be part of their retirement, visiting their children and grandchildren. Not only that, they're also going to be probably helping their children and grandchildren from time to time. I know some of you may not. Most of the people we work with actually to some degree do. And actually, I find myself doing that right now. You want to, especially if you have the means to do it. And these people really did because, after all, they had $1 million. It's a little less, but we're going to just role play with me for a moment here. So they had about $70,000 coming. And all their fixed expenses, all their need goes were pretty much met. They felt pretty confident in that. But when we looked at the interest and dividends that they were getting, and by the way, by the time we got done with all the things they wanted to do in retirement and also spending about 3 months down in Florida, all these things cost. And so my goal was to show them, okay, if you want to do all these things, do you want it to come from income or you want it to come from principal? And always everybody says, oh, I want it from income. Okay. So I had to break it down, and this is what the retirement risk report does. And by the way, you can get that retirement risk report too, because this was an eye opener for that couple. And I've got a few more minutes here to unpack this. And if you would like to start that process, call 888-930-1080. Again, that's 888-930-1080. And we will start the process of giving you a one-page retirement plan, a one-page, very simple. I used to give out 30 and 40 pages. One pager is a lot simpler to understand, and it will help you to see whether you're on track to retire the way you want to retire and do the things that you want to do, which is what I'm going to unpack here in just a minute. 888-930-1080. This is Tim Sparks with the Retirement Income Source.
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0: So as I'm delivering this retirement risk report, this couple needed about $110,000. They had about $70,000 in Social Security income, but they had things that they wanted to do. And whenever I uncovered their income sources and the fees that they were actually paying inside of this report, which, by the way, the report also tells you how many fees you're paying, and that's for another show, because fees can also minimize how much income you're getting. And by the way, in 401ks, you got the same problem, because guess what? Most people have mutual funds in 401k. So typically fees are a lot larger than what you see on paper. But anyway, going back to this, they needed about $110,000 a year to be able to visit with their grandkids and kids. And this was several trips. And those trips are not free. And sometimes, even when you go and visit, the thing that I help people to see is sometimes we can wear out a welcome by staying in the same home. I get it. Sometimes that may be easy. Other times it may not be. It's one thing for a few days. It's another thing for a few weeks. You know, some of these people live in states where they would like to go to theme parks and spoil their grandkids. Also, they want to spend 3 months in Florida and one trip out of the country and grandkids' education wherever the time comes. Now, I only brought up these things because these are things that I see very often. And also, by the way, if they can fund it through income, they would love to help do it. So by the time we broke it down with their current income plan, they were only getting about $11,000 a year in real income. By the way, they needed $40,000 a year to be able to reach these goals. So basically, I told them, I said, well, which is more important, spending time with kids and grandkids or 3 months in Florida or going on your trip? Which of these things do you want to give up in case the market doesn't cooperate? And to be honest with you, they don't want to give up any of this. Then that means you're going to have to either go back to work or you're going to spend principal and throw caution to the wind. These are choices that a lot of people don't realize that occur in everyday lives with every one of us that are dealing with retirement. See, the concerns is we want our retirement to be stress-free. The only way you can do it, and basically what I showed them, as I told him, I said, do you realize that you can actually get that through interest and dividends? And the interest and dividends that we can accumulate with these people is around $50,000 to $60,000 a year. Now, keep in mind, they only needed $40,000. And I said, well, the good news is now we got about $10,000 to $20,000 that we can actually go back and reinvest and actually have an inflation hedge for future problems that could occur. Or there may be a few other things. At least you know what's there. They kind of like the inflation hedge, and that's what they did. You see, what did I do? I did that by one type of growth. Growth that is going to occur every year. They were getting that income growth. They just were only getting $10,000. But think about it for a moment. If you can get four or five times more, why would you turn it down? Because after all, if the markets don't cooperate, then where is that money going to come from? Or do you want to give up these things? That's what retirement's all about, is not giving up things in case the markets do not cooperate. Well, we've came up to the end of our show, and I hope you've enjoyed the show. And today we talked a lot about, you know, different variations of growth. And really, to me, there's only really two types. But if you'd like to learn more about income growth and how it can make a difference like it did for this couple. And I would contact our office, 888-930-1080, and get my book, The Retirement Income Shift, How to Get the Most Mileage Out of Your Money. Again, you can learn how to get an extra 5% on your money. It's going to come from a reliable income source. You don't have to worry about the markets going up or down. That income source does not change. And you'll learn that in the book by calling 888-930-1080. Again, that's 888-930-1080. This book will be yours if you're one of the first five callers. Free, no obligation book, 888-930-1080. Again, I hope you enjoyed the information. We'll be back again next week for some great information. Be safe and then start enjoying this early summer. Thanks again for listening.
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6: Another slowdown. I'm Paul Stevens, Fox News. Washington and Tehran working to restart talks that were suspended due to the recent escalation in the Middle East. Fox Business Network's Max Gordon in Dubai.
7: Jared Kushner, as well as Steve Witkoff, will be in Switzerland. That's according to reporting from Axios. Pakistan is also sending their interior minister. President Trump expressing his desire to get these negotiations moving.
8: They have to make a deal, otherwise we will do things that won't make them happy, but I don't think it's going to get to that. I think it's going to be very good.
7: This as Israel and Hezbollah agreed to reinstitute a shaky ceasefire yesterday amid their fighting in southern Lebanon. An end to the conflict there is part of the deal between the U.S. and Iran. Still, Lebanon is reporting 7 people died, including 2 children, after an Israeli airstrike.
6: Meantime, Israeli Prime Minister Benjamin Netanyahu has vowed to keep Israeli forces in southern Lebanon until the threats there are eliminated. President Trump at Joint Base Andrews unveiling the new Air Force One alongside members of the Air Force talk about the previous 2 identical planes that had been used interchangeably for presidential travel, authorized first by former President Ronald Reagan, and they've been used by every president since George H.W. Bush.
8: Over its lifetime, that aircraft traveled to 96 countries on 223 international trips and flew over 6 million miles.
6: The president also saying the Boeing 747 is equipped with Starlink, a satellite high-speed internet service developed by SpaceX. This plane gifted to the president last year by Qatari officials in an effort to try and strengthen relations between the two nations. Following his time in office, the $400 million airplane is set to be donated to a future presidential library. 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
4: 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My name is Randy Cook. It is the weekend. That means it's time for fun. And on that list, every week on my list, is Greg Ehler. Greg, how are you doing today?
7: I'm tired, Randy. Uh-oh. I'm a little tired. I know, man. It's one of those things. You're getting older, Greg.
8: I thought I could turn it on and do a quick trip to New York City to catch the Brazil Morocco soccer game. I had some buddies. If you guys didn't know this, if you don't follow the show, my wife's Brazilian. She was born and raised in Brazil, which basically makes me a Brazilian fan. It's kind of like, you know, my wife is an Ohio State Buckeye fan because I grew up around Columbus. Mm-hmm. And because obviously soccer is like a religion down there, I am a Brazil. I have the jersey and everything. And then we have Brazilian friends. So I end up going to New York with just me, which I'm sure my wife really loved that, of me going and her not going. But, you know, that's how the cookie crumbles. And I stayed in Times Square, and it might as well be Mars, man. I don't get New York City. I love traveling. I travel all over the place. But when I go there, I am so spatial oriented, and people are just, I'm giving piggyback rides on the road. It feels like people are in my business. I mean, face talkers, people crowd me. I'm having a level 10 anxiety the whole trip. I get to my hotel room and I just curl up under the covers and try to breathe a little bit. But going to a World Cup game was pretty amazing. I mean, despite being super crowded and surrounded at 90 degree heat, trying to get down to New York Jets Stadium, it was quite an experience to see two cultures. You know, they travel from, all these people, they're all from not America, right? Like you're getting people traveling from all over the world for every game, which makes it kind of fun. And they really, really like soccer, right? Like they love soccer. So that was quite the adventure, being gone for 2 days, staying up a little too late, thinking that I'm still in my 20s, you know, going out. You know, New York basically opens up at 10 o'clock at night. So you're basically trying to just, it's kind of like Vegas. You just, it never really sleeps. You're just trying to manage your way through the day and night. And then you come home and you realize I'm old, Randy.

0: and I'm hurt. My back hurts. My head hurts. I'm still tired like a week later. It's one of those things where things get more precious. I'm an older dad. I have twins that are five, Lola and Louie. And when I got home, I was feeling not great. And I just couldn't help but laugh out loud. When kids are getting to five or six, they're starting to have deep conversations, like real conversations. And Lola is explaining to Louie that she has to wipe herself after she goes to the bathroom. And this is like a grown up mom's trying to explain it to her. And Louie's like, why don't I have to do that? My dad, I'm like, dad, he's like, dad, he like waves me over. It's like a secret. He's like, why don't I have to wipe, you know, my pee-pee after I go potty? I was like, well, dude. And before I could answer, Lola just walks by and goes, you don't have a nanina. That's why, Louie, you don't have a nanina. And that was how the story ended. There so that was my entry back into reality at the Ayler household. And, perfect. You know, all is well now. And FCC, we're allowed to say nanina. We're allowed to say nanina, aren't we, Randy? Is that going to get busted?
1: That will not get flagged. Compliance is fine with that. So you're good.
0: All right. Okay. God bless kids.
1: Just love them to death. Another fun weekend at the Ayler household. Very good. All right. Well, we want to have some fun when we get into our retirement. Have lots of great fun times and great fun memories like Greg just laid upon us there. But one of the things about going into retirement is I kind of equate it to, you know, Greg talks about the first couple of years and people kind of tiptoe in. It's kind of like, you know, when you're barefoot and you all of a sudden have to start walking on rocks and you're hoping you're going to hit the smooth ones, but you don't want the sharp ones. That's kind of the way people go into retirement. And it's because we hear stuff like this. This is from Morningstar. This is a stat that they threw out there. 70% of retirement plan failures happen in the first 5 years of retirement because of some loss or some kind of a mistake. So that's why people kind of tiptoe their way in. They don't want to make a mistake like that. But if you get through that first 5 years, the chances of you running out of money are not that great. It's like 1 in 25. So, Greg, you talk a lot about the psychological, the financial of going into the first couple of years of retirement. Are the first 5 years as vital as what they're talking about?
0: Randy, you know, most times you ease me in.
1: Mm-hmm.
0: I hate this article. I hate who wrote it. I hate everything it stands for. And I'm going to tell you why.
1: Okay.
0: This is such utter nonsense. It's void of logic. It's almost like a toddler level, someone just making things up. Why? Because people want you to think that you need a financial advisor to manage your money. And if your money's in the market, they get to charge a fee. That's it.
1: That's
0: period. Can I rewrite the article?
1: Yeah, if you'd like.
0: Can you let me I'm going to rewrite it right now for everybody listening. Like, this is what it should say in the first 5 years of retirement. And before I even do that, what's a failure? Is it that you lost some money? Is it that you had to went back to work? I couldn't find any qualification of what they considered a failure. Was it someone was too stressed to spend their money? Like, it's very subjective. Like, let's not put too much grace in. So this is Greg's big three you need to do not in the first 5 years in retirement, but right when you start retirement. There's a big three.
1: Okay.
0: And it has nothing to do about investing money in the stock market. Spoiler alert.
1: Okay.
0: So the first, identify your spending and your expenses. That's it. It's that simple. How much are you spending? This will drive a lot of information on how we're going to act next, right? So according to most studies, people are spending roughly $70,000 to $75,000 in retirement. And that's pretty consistent regardless of between $500,000 and $3 million. There's not a lot of variation. So you're spending roughly $72,000. The second thing on Greg's list that you need to determine is what's coming in. What's your income? Very easy. Social Security usually is the big one. You may have a pension. Regardless, if we're going to play that game, all right, how much comes in? Well, the average median of Social Security, according to the Social Security Administration Office, is roughly $50,000 per couple. Now, that may not be yours, but this is important data. What you're spending, what you're getting. I know this isn't, you know, groundbreaking, but I'm going to bring it home. The third is a preservation strategy. Because what's more important than anything else is having what you saved be there when you need it. Now, that sounds very elementary, but it gets missed by the entire financial industry. And I'm going to break down the math of why my way is better. And who wrote this article should be fired.
1: Okay.
0: Because if you do the math, it's inarguable that I'm right and they're wrong. And there's really no variation or way around it. And when I think about the preservation part of it, putting the fence around your assets from an investment strategy, I will highlight the lunacy of what they're saying. Because they wrote this article, Randy, and you know what the market did the last 5 years, the S&P?
1: Pretty good.
0: It grew 103%.
1: Yeah.
0: And that is including a down 18% year. Your money doubled in 5 years. You had arguably one of the greatest runs in financial history. And you know what they just said? Go for five more. Does that seem responsible? Like, let's ignore that you knew nothing about finance or anything in life. If you had a gambling streak where you were winning and winning and winning and you knew that the odds weren't in your favor, would you be like, I guess I'm just going to gamble some more. Hey, I've been on roulette. It's hit black five times. Let's put it on black again for five more. Don't get into independent variable. I'm not going to do that conversation right now, the nerdy math stuff. But like, folks, you won the lottery. This is the lottery. This is legitimately the lottery of finance. Now, I'm going to make this real simple. I don't want any comments about inflation. I hear you. This doesn't include inflation, but it's not going to take away from my point. Trust me. Based on the median of income and spending and expenses, you have a $22,000 shortfall. If you're spending $72,000 and you're getting $50,000, that's the math. If you have $1 million and your money is buried in your backyard under your bird bath, you will not run out of money for 45 years. If you have $2 million, shockingly, you will not run out of money in 90 years. Can we take a deep breath here and just let that sink in? That is no growth at all. I know people are going to say inflation. Okay. 3 or 4% inflation. Sorry, 80 years. You know, it's like, all right. But my point holds true. The right investment strategy involving preservation ensures that you get to do everything you want in retirement. Their strategy has a risk element that you don't get to do everything you want in retirement, but you don't get to do any more in retirement. Because the studies show that just because you make more, people don't add trips. It's very strange. The spending doesn't really change. The $1 million versus $2 million retiree spending habits are almost identical, according to the Social Security Administration. So what you're telling me is that I'm speeding with the chance of a ticket, but I'm not going to get anywhere faster. That's exactly what I'm telling you. And it's just math. It's not my opinion. It's just the numbers. And if you're living, you're probably saying, you're right. We had a great year. I haven't done anything. I haven't taken any extra trips. I'm still a little nervous about spending my money I have. So instead of listening to this silliness about putting more money in the market, more money at risk for 5 years, I don't know where they came up with five. That's a hilarious statistic. I think it's because you're just closer to dying. It has nothing to do with finance. They don't want to be greedy and say 10. But Randy, if you just break down and do the Greg Big Three, and hopefully if you have a good retirement planner in your corner, they'll do it for you. But if you look at your spending and your expenses, your income, and then your preservation investment strategy, those things will drive the risk that you need to do everything you want in retirement. Because that's what we should be chasing here. Let's do everything you want in retirement versus chasing numbers that don't mean anything and indexes that don't mean anything to your life.
1: 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The financial industry, they kind of excel at that kind of stuff, and this might be a great example of it. 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Then plus we'll look at market risk and taxes and fees and all the other things that we're going to talk about here on the show today. 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
1: All right, so everybody's talking about gas prices, except Greg. 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But, ever since they talk about gas prices and it goes up over $4 a gallon, everybody starts talking about, well, where is it that everybody's happy? I'm happy at the pump. The oil companies can make money. Well, I can't think of a better authority than Billy Bob Thornton on Landman.
4: You want oil to live above 60 but below 90. And don't get me wrong, we're still printing money at 90, but gas gets up over 350 a gallon, it starts to pinch. It hits 100, every product in America has to readjust its price. $78 a barrel, that's about perfect. You know, it brings enough profit to keep exploring, but it don't sting as much at the pump. Plus, of course, you're in California. I mean, they tax the out of it out there.
1: Don't you love that show? All right. So Billy Bob says $78 a barrel is the sweet spot for oil. Well, I don't want to talk about gas prices because I know that gets the hair on the back of your neck up, Greg. But let's talk about another number that people are going for, looking for the sweet spot, and that's interest rates. Is there a place that the Wall Street people are happy and that the retirees and the investors are happy that we could all make a little bit of money? And are we getting close to that?
0: You know, it's interesting. I will say that Billy Bob Thornton is awesome in Landman. If you haven't watched Landman, you're missing out.
1: Oh, yeah.
0: I can't stand Taylor Sheridan, but man, he can cast a show. And Billy Bob Thornton can deliver a performance. Man, that show is fantastic. And I will say one more gas thing just before we drive into interest rates. I've said this at every show, I think, because everybody's been talking about gases. This is exactly where I'm talking about, where you have to see the forest through the trees here. Now, does it affect consumer pricing long-term? Yes. If gas gets high for a while, you're right. Shipping, the trucks on the road, everything gets more expensive. No doubt there's some inflationary concerns. But when it comes to just you filling up the tank, because that's really what makes you mad, right? Because you just won't buy stuff that's expensive, but you have to drive around. You see it every day. There's a psychological thing that you think it's more. It seems like more, but cumulatively in the span of a 30-year retirement, it's a rounding error. So calm down. Don't not do stuff because of gas prices. Now, to answer your question regarding interest rates now, okay, that I've got my plug in for the gas madness. Back in 1972, rates were 16.64%. That's pretty high, right?
1: That's crazy.
0: According to bankrate.com, in the last 40 years, the median rate has been 6.27%.
1: So we're still below that. Okay.
0: Yeah, well, I think right now we're at 6.32% according to what I saw today, but mm-hmm. that could be wrong. But we're right on it. We're hovering where the median is. Mm-hmm. People remember the 0% interest rate days. You know, I can do a little business economics here. I don't want to get lost in the business aspects because this is about retirees. And I have a nice kind of spin on this that I want to make sure I hit. But people don't realize that low interest rates aren't always good, particularly long-term. And here's why. Bad companies get to exist in poor interest rate time periods because what ends up happening is money's cheap. So people take more and more debt on. It's easier. You don't have to be as good of an operator, which means it dilutes the people pool across more companies. And what ends up happening is businesses suffer or businesses have to pay higher wages to get good people because there's so much bad money in the market. A good high interest rate market or a good crash is actually great for good businesses. It's bad for bad businesses because they go out of business because they're a bad business. And we haven't had that type of cleansing of bad businesses in about 15 years. So that's why people are more expensive and all these things are more expensive is because there's a residual. It's not just about your bank account interest rates or your loans. It's also about the business economics of interest rate fluctuation that does affect the market as abroad. Now, are interest rate increases good or bad for retirees? Now, I'm going to make the argument that they're more good than bad, Randy. Mm-hmm. And people are like, what? What are you talking about? Well, let's think about what a good interest rate does for retirees. When interest rates are down and everyone's not making any money on money markets, CDs, bonds, annuities, the only place that anyone can make any money, it seems, is to put it in the stock market. And that requires risk that we all talk about with ups and downs. That, to me, that doesn't feel like a positive for retirees where they have to take a certain amount of risk to get any type of return in their, you know, portfolio. Now, the flip side of that, if interest rates are down, they can take out cheaper loans, home equity lines, things like that. But for me, that doesn't hit as hard. And I don't think it speaks to our clients because most people have their house paid off in retirement. Or if not, they're locked into a really low interest rate already from 10 years ago. And if they buy a, you know, again, in my experience, I know it seems strange, but if they buy a new car, they usually pay cash. They sell their old car and they pay cash. This is, they're not incurring a lot of debt. So the fluctuation of interest rates from a high standpoint isn't affecting their life. It's not affecting how they live, how they spend, how they travel, because they're not very leveraged and they're not looking to leverage themselves. The only time it really comes up is if they want to buy that secondary home in Florida or Texas or Tennessee. And sometimes they want to put some debt on that. But other than those scenarios, interest rates going up means that, you know, the correlation of bonds go up. Their returns for bonds go from 2% to 5% or 6%. Annuities go up from 2% to 5 or 6%. Money markets go to 3%. Like, you start to have more preservation options, which to me is a positive for retirees. It may be a negative for younger folks that are in the business of, you know, trying to accumulate wealth, be in the stock market. They want to, you know, take out loans to buy their first house. Yeah, that makes it more challenging for them. But if we're just, this is a retirement show, Randy, we're all about number one. That's right. Just retirees. And from a just retiree standpoint, interest rates going up, I believe, and it does hurt the market, it can hurt the stock market and all those things, but those things don't bother me. Because I think if we're just planning to do things that ensure retirees do everything they want, it makes my job easier. Mm-hmm. It's a lot easier to get retirees to take a 6% return with no downside risk versus a 3% return with no downside risk. You're already climbing up that, getting close to average 8% equities over the long run, right? Like, that's usually the magic number people shout out is equities over the long run, you know, play out to 8%. Well, if you're getting closer to that with no risk, that's a very appealing thing for a retiree that only has 15, 20, 30 years left to make sure their money is around and they don't want to ride the roller coaster of the S&P 500 anymore. I think it could be a good thing. So keep an eye out. Interest rate hikes aren't always a negative for everyone out there, particularly retirees.
1: Yeah, you kind of go into it and say, what's in it for me? And as a retiree, you're looking for a good rate on a CD, on an annuity, on a bond, something like that. And right now, that is available to you. So it's worth a conversation right now, for sure. And to sit down and talk about your retirement, we have for you what we call our roadmap for retirement. We're going to look at all the different things that go into this. And as we go through them in the show, you'll kind of see why this list is the way it is. 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All around Louisville and across Kentuckiana, the number is the same, 502-888-1000. That's 502-888-1000. 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
7: Stevens, talks between the U.S. and Iran and Switzerland postponed amid Israeli and Hezbollah skirmishes in Lebanon.
8: Four Israeli soldiers were killed when Hezbollah attacked their tank in southern Lebanon. The IDF called it a violation of the ceasefire. Israel then launched retaliatory strikes against dozens of targets. The U.S.-Iran Memorandum of Understanding states Lebanon is covered by the ceasefire.
7: Fox's Lucas Tomlinson. Meantime, the U.S. with a big win of the World Cup, topping Australia 2-0.
9: When Flo Balogun surged down the left and hit a low cross, an Australian defender put it into his own goal. So ultimately, the U.S. was just fine without injured superstar of its own, Christian Pulisic.
7: Fox's Jonathan Hunt in Seattle. U.S. advancing to the knockout round, the U.S. last group stage game Thursday against Turkey. 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
1: Coming up on the second half of Fire Your Financial Advisor with Greg Ehler at Golden Reserve. You know, the idea of having an estate plan inside your retirement plan is very, very important. We're going to dive into a story here about somebody who got stuck in probate for 5 years. Well, every now and then, Greg, I see a headline out there that I go, I have to ask Greg about this. I couldn't believe when I read this week. So you know the story about Rob Reiner. Rob Reiner's son is accused of killing his parents. And now he apparently has a trust fund, and he wants access to his trust fund so he can pay his legal defense for killing his parents who gave him the trust fund. Is there any way, shape, or form that this guy's going to be successful in this, Greg? What do you see here?
0: Goodness gracious.
1: Yeah, great.
0: The world is crazy.
1: I know.
0: So, first of all, I mean, it seems crazy that could be possible, but I think it's very possible, and I'll explain why.
1: Wow.
0: A lot of trusts for tax purposes have a provision that's called HEMS. Have you ever heard of HEMS, Randy?
1: No.
0: H-E-M-S. So essentially what happens to get certain preferential tax treatment, the government invented this standard. And what it does is it gives them enough access. A lot of it has to do so you get a step up in cost basis with assets that are in the trust when someone passes away. So it makes it a grantor's trust. A grantor's trust. Have you heard of a grantor's? That's another legal mumbo jumbo. But here's what they're getting at. If you don't have a trust and you have a house and you die and you bought the house for $60,000 and it's worth $500,000 now, because you own the house, the trust gets stepped up in basis before it gets distributed to your beneficiaries. Does that make sense? So the house now, if you sold that house while you were alive, you'd be paying $440,000 capital gains tax. Mm-hmm. That would be the amount that is subject to capital gain. The gain, $500,000 minus $60,000. So the $440,000 gain would be subject to capital gains tax, times that by 20, 25%, wherever that lands for you. That would be the tax you have to pay. If you passed away and your kids inherited the house that was in your name, that $500,000 would go to your kids, and they turn around and sell it, they'd pay zero because they would get a cost basis of $500,000. It'd sell for $500,000. There'd be no gain, no capital gains tax. That's very important. Now, with the use of trusts, there's some dynamics to ensure that that cost basis is preserved. So the beneficiaries need certain rights, but you can't just do a, you know, there are certain trusts that they don't get the benefit of a step up. And I'll give you an example of that after this, but when you give someone a HEMS standard, which is a very common standard, where the beneficiary says, listen, they can use this trust for health, education, from a planning standpoint. It's a very common provision. So my concern with his son is that he would be able to exercise.
11: It's ridiculous to do it the way you're talking about. You should just buy the car and go buy a brand new car. It sounds like you're a multimillionaire. If you're a multimillionaire and you want to go buy a $100,000 car, go buy a car. Just write a check. And then 3 years later, if you feel like that car is getting old, then write another check, get you another one. And you're going to take a loss on that car, but you're going to take a bigger loss if you lease it. Because 100% of the loss in value is built into the lease. So whatever you would lose by buying a new car and trading it every 3 years,
12: you're paying for it in the lease.
11: You're going to lose more than that by leasing, because the lease covers at least that plus a profit. Plus a cost of capital.
12: And the interest,
11: yeah. So your theory breaks down. And if you think that leased cars have less maintenance than cars that are paid for, that are the same exact car, they don't. And there is no lease maintenance program. Now, you could rent one at Hertz, and Hertz will keep it, but that would be like super expensive, right? If you want to go over at Hertz or Dollar Rent a Car and rent you a car the whole time, they'll maintain their car. But you're going to pay through the nose for that, obviously, and that's not what you're talking about. So I'm thinking that what he's talking about is that a nicer car doesn't require as much maintenance.
12: And if I get a new car every 3 years, I'm not going to have as much.
11: And I don't have to worry about it. And if you can afford to do that and you want to do that, I don't have a problem with that at all. It's just you're losing a lot of money in the first 3 years is when a car loses its most value. Because cars lose 70% of their value in the first 5 years. And so a $100,000 car becomes a $30,000 car in 5 years. And so that's burning cash. But if you got a lot of money, you can afford to do that. Okay. I just bought a brand new Ford Bronco Raptor package. Okay. But I can afford for the thing to be worth nothing in a few years. I can afford for that. It's not going to affect my life. I've got enough margin. And if that's you got enough margin and you want to do this, I'm fine with that. Mm-hmm. You know, that's why you've worked. But don't
12: lease it.
11: Don't lease it. No. Horrible. Did I mention it's horrible? Rachel is in Huntsville. Hey, Rachel, what's up?
13: Hey, Dave. Okay, so I am newly married, and we are in the process of blending a family of five and getting a mortgage, taking care of a rental property, getting it set up to be rented, and still

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3: Is to, should I leave my current stable job to pursue going back to school for the, like, a more fulfilling job?
4: Okay. What would you be going to school for?
3: So I would like to go back to school for, to become a marriage and family therapist.
4: Okay. So do you have your undergrad already done?
3: Yes.
4: So you'd have to finish your master's so that you can get licensed and do your practicums.
5: Yeah. How long is that? Is that a 2 year?
4: Two year.
3: Yeah, it's usually a 2 year program.
4: Mm-hmm. Yeah. And it costs what?
3: It's cost $34,000. And then I did a little bit of research, kind of on it. So I'm a veteran, and I have 100% disability. And then I looked into they have a Vet Center scholarship program, which will pay for 100% of the tuition. I think they give you like a $1,300 a month living expense. Mm-hmm. Yeah. The only catch to it all is that I would have to, you know, basically at the whim of the VA for 6 years to go wherever they need me.
4: Oh, no, I'm not doing that.
3: No?
4: No. Okay. No. Because the VA is going to pay you half a marketplace. A marriage and family therapist can make 100 to 100 and a half. You're not going to make that at the VA. You're not going to make 60 with the VA.
3: Okay.
4: So it's not worth that. $34,000 out of pocket, I'd rather do. So do you have any money saved?
3: So I'm on baby step two right now. I got about, I would say, probably like $13,000 left to go. Like $1,800 on a credit card and $11,000 in my original student loans.
4: Okay. So by marriage and family therapist, you mean you would be like opening a practice, charging people an hourly rate to sit down and help them with their issues?
3: That would be the end goal if I did that scholarship program.
4: Oh, I would not do the scholarship program. I've already established that.
5: What are you doing now?
4: The 6 year trade's not worth it.
5: What are you doing now and what are you making?
3: Right now, I'm a utility locator for a construction company. I'm making about $35,000 to $45,000 a year.
5: Okay.
4: So if you, but the military has a program that you don't have to go to work for the military. That's just part of your GI Bill, and they'll pay you a stipend plus a bunch of your tuition with no requirement to go to work for the VA.
3: So I've used my GI Bill.
4: You already have used it.
3: Yeah, I've used the full 36 months.
4: Oh, okay.
3: Yeah.
4: What was that used on?
3: That was for my undergrad.
4: Your undergrad.
3: In psychology.
4: Okay, cool. So you've been pursuing this for a while. Okay.
3: Yeah, it's kind of been a big thing for me since I got out of the military myself.
5: Mm-hmm.
4: And how much do you receive in disability income?
3: It's about $3,900 a month.
4: So call that $4,000 a month, plus you make $30,000, right?
3: Yes.
4: Okay, so we're talking about an $80,000 income.
3: Yeah, I would say about that.
4: Okay. All right, and you sound like the words you're using, you're single.
3: I have a girlfriend. I am divorced, though, and I have two kids.
4: But, I mean, you don't have two incomes and all that, so you got a girlfriend. Okay.
3: No.
4: All right.

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4: 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Yes, put it down. 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

0: guys at, Sam, financially? Do you guys have a lot of consumer debt?
1: No. So we've paid off our debt twice now, and we're almost paid off with the third round. So we have a truck loan for $10,000 and a mortgage for $107,000, and that's it.
2: So the third time you went back in debt is what you're talking about.
0: Was the truck.
2: You just keep talking. You just keep going back.
1: Yeah, we can't make it through baby step three.
2: Yeah.
0: Because mostly, I mean, not to like point the finger, but mostly because of his purchases?
1: Correct. Yeah, okay. Motorcycles, side-by-side trucks,
2: and you went along with those?
1: Behind my back, some of them.
2: Okay, this is not a money problem. This is a marriage problem.
1: Yeah.
2: You can't do things behind your spouse's back because you're afraid of your spouse.
0: Trying to avoid conflict just absolutely took the whole thing up in fire.
2: And it creates conflict.
1: Yeah, yeah, for sure. It was definitely like he knew I like was doing the numbers, and the numbers weren't going to add up to another monthly payment. And so he did it anyway because he wanted the cool, shiny toy. And so then
2: that's breaking his word to his wife. That's a serious problem.
1: Right.
0: Yeah.
1: Right.
2: And there's not, and if he is willing to do that here, then that can also move into other areas that he's willing to break his word with.
1: Right.
2: And so this is not okay. It's not an okay pattern.
0: Yeah. It's more of a trust issue, right? When you get to the, to the core of it.
2: Yeah.
0: We
2: agreed on this, and you threw a 45-year-old hissy fit and went and bought an F-150.
1: Correct.
2: Yeah. That's just bull crap. Okay, that's not that. Now I'm not going to take up for him. Okay.
0: Mm-hmm.
2: Instead, I'm going to throw him in the marriage counselor's office and let them wail on him a bit about breaking the word to his wife. You cannot build a relationship with people you cannot trust. Trust is the foundation for relationships. Broken trust breaks relationships, period. It's a foundational issue. Basic psychology, basic relational IQ.
0: Yeah, and that would, I mean, send most wives
2: orbit.
0: Yes, and into a place of questioning everything. Like, oh my gosh, okay, if you're doing this,
2: you lie to me about that, what else you lie to me about?
0: What's happening? Yes, like what is breaking down here?
2: Yeah.
0: And so it's either him having to grow up and not only face the conflict but also tell himself no, because he's functioning like a child. And if something doesn't get turned around, right, and not only in your marriage, but him.
2: This is like a kid on this 4-year-old kid on the cereal aisle throwing a fit because he wants Fruit Loops.
0: It's going to continue.
2: Yeah, he's 45 years old, and it's got $65,000 on an F-150.
0: Yeah, so I would be.
2: I don't know why I'm picking on Ford today, but it could have been a Silverado, but yeah.
0: No, but Sam, you know, I have Dr. John Zaloni in my head, but, you know, when he always talks about. When you're approaching these conversations, making it not a you statement, even though he's been doing the action, it would be very easy to be like, you've done this. What's going on in you, Sam? What's happening? The fear, the second questioning yourself.
2: I don't think I can trust you.
0: Yes. I mean, what is going on inside of you as his wife, and bringing that to the table and telling him we need to sit down with someone and figure this out, because this cannot continue to be a pattern where this becomes normalized, not only just for the money's sake, but again, we're going deeper than that. It's for your marriage and for the health of your relationship.
2: I don't want to be your mother and walk around behind you and clean up your poop.
0: No, because what you want on the other end is complete freedom and honesty and vulnerability, and be like, God, I'm dying for a new truck. Let's talk about it. Let's see if we can make the numbers work, right? And then you kind of get to this place and you're like, we can't right now, but let's map out a way that we can get there, like two grown adults. And that's what you want at the end of the day, of you guys having the same set of values, maybe wanting to use your money for different things, but you at least have a plan that you're both working towards. And so that would be the goal, Sam, for you guys. And it probably will take a third party. I mean, honestly, a counselor to kind of start that direction, that road to healing, and getting you guys in a new set of value systems, because this is a mess.

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0: Tristan is in Savannah. Hi, Tristan. How are you?
3: Hey, brother. How you doing?
0: Better than I deserve. What's up?
3: Hey, so my wife and I are getting married next month, and we're blessed to be in a good financial position. But my question to you is, if you're starting over, what principles would you follow to build a strong family and lasting wealth over the next few decades?
0: Wow. That's an eight-hour seminar. It's a really good question. There's a lot of layers to that.
3: I agree.
2: And are you asking beyond money, Tristan?
0: Yeah, he said strong family.
3: Mm-hmm. Yeah, mm-hmm. I agree. It's beyond money. We're blessed to be in the position that we are financially, so money's not really an issue. Mm-hmm.
0: The way the Ramseys would view this at my house is it would start with a foundation of faith. And so we would start with a spiritual foundation and say, all right, God is in charge. And now let's learn what he would say about these things. And that's where a lot of the things we teach here on the air have come from, is from scripture. We present them in a non-scripture, non-weird way, but most of the time. But but you know, it comes down to, okay, how are we going to do this? And so an example of that would be, one of the things I learned when I started over was that I didn't, ask my wife's opinion about anything. I just went and did whatever I wanted to do. And she was okay with that because she was raising babies and I was running a business. And so she didn't really want to go look at every piece of real estate I was buying. I was in the real estate business and I, you know, and I didn't ask her opinion. And so that's a huge mistake to not be, constantly communicating about the items in our life. And so who can find a virtuous wife, for her worth is far above rubies. The heart of her husband safely trusts her and he will have no lack of gain. And so once Sharon and I got aligned with, I don't make big financial decisions. She doesn't make big financial decisions and we're in agreement on a budget without the two of us knowing everything and being aligned on that. And so, you know, I had some 14-year-old Sea-Doos at the lake house, and so I bought new Sea-Doos the other day at the lake house to upgrade for the grandkids and everybody to ride on. But I didn't, you know, just call up the Sea-Doo dealership and go bring me some Sea-Doos. I said, hey, Sharon, one of them's messed up. We're getting some work done on them. We talked through what the situation was. It looks like the stupid things are, you know, time to upgrade. And we got the money. Any issue with that? No, none whatsoever. But she did not walk down on the dock and go, aren't those new? That didn't happen that way. So we're in agreement. We're in alignment. That's a big deal. And that has saved me. Like, we don't make large generosity plays, philanthropy. We don't write large checks to ministries in support of them without us both talking about it and praying about it. So we make decisions together. That's principle number one.
2: Mm-hmm.
0: Like, and that's a big deal. That saved me a lot of angst in my marriage and my relationship, and it's also saved me a lot of money because it kept me from doing some stupid stuff I would have done probably on my own without her speaking into it. And she might have done on her own without me speaking into it. So I think that a spiritual foundation, and out of that comes things like, I will have no lack of gain if I listen to my virtuous wife.
2: Mm-hmm.
0: And so out of that comes, you know, a godly man leaves an inheritance to his children's children. And so I'm going to plan an estate that changes my family tree. And that includes the character of the people I'm leaving the money to. If they're of poor character and I leave them money, it ruins their life. Because you become more of what you are when you get more money. And so, and we started talking about that to Rachel Cruz when she was 3 years old, to her brother and her sister when they were 3 years old. So, you know, you have to be a worthy steward. You know, and you know, if you're faithful in the little things, you'll be given more to manage. This is a teaching for your children. So I'm going to teach my children to give so that they don't think the whole world's about them. They're not going to be entitled little brats. Right? It's not about you,
3: Yeah. You
0: know, and so I'm going to teach them to be givers. I'm going to teach them to save, which is a sign that they have some discipline and they can delay pleasure, which is a sign of emotional maturity. I'm going to teach them to spend and enjoy their lives because our Heavenly Father, if we being evil know how to give good gifts to our kids, how much more so the blessings come from Him. And so all of these things come out of that whole mindset. So Rachel, you kind of sat and experienced that, I guess, mm-hmm. on the other side, being raised in that environment, imperfect, not perfect.
2: Yeah.
0: But we had it was very intentional.
2: Yeah, very much so. And I think, you know, money can easily become, an over safety net, if you will.
0: Yeah. Yep.
2: And so you have to be careful of this balance. And that's why the generosity piece, I think, is really big. I feel like it keeps you in check. When you write a literal big check to something, there's something that just happens in the character of who you are. So that generosity piece, I think, is huge. And that plays into the character of you. You know, generous people are usually pretty humble people. That definition of humility, I think it came from Rick Warren, but he said, humility is not thinking less of yourself, but it's thinking of yourself less. This way of servanthood and looking at others, right, and what's going on in them, and it's not all about you. Because money can easily become the center point of your life because you have the ability to go do whatever you want because you have the money, right? And so that it can easily become that your life is about you, that orbit. We put them back. Tristan, I was going to ask you, is this, do you guys have kids? Is this your first marriage or you got, where are you?
3: This is our first marriage. Okay. We are both faith based. Good.
2: How old are you guys?
3: I am 29. She is 25.
2: Okay. Yeah, that's great. And I'll just say for Winston and I feel like one of the things we've learned, and we've been married 16 years, so there's a lot of people been married much longer than us that probably have more thoughts on the marriage piece. But I have found the healthier we are as individuals, the better our marriage is. Like when I find that Winston is like working on himself and he's doing work over here, and if I'm doing that, learning and growing over here, like there's something about that where I think for a little piece of me getting into this, I thought marriage is the missing link and that's what's going to like create this better person of who I am. And I think the more we've gotten into it, the more I'm like, wow, when Rachel takes care of herself, she's a better version of her. And same with Winston. And it's created a healthier marriage when that's been our perspective. And so there's something great in that. And then the thing that you told me early on in marriage, which I loved, was just serve each other. I think I was so worried about the roles and who's supposed to do what and what marriage formulas it's supposed to look like. And I remember you said, Dad, just serve each other. And there's something beautiful in that each of you has a voice. Each of your opinions matter. And so there's not that that hierarchy really wasn't, I didn't see that as much with you and Mom. It was a very equal level playing field.
0: Yeah,
2: with
0: by, each the, other time, by the time you were old enough to see it, that was there.
2: As
0: because
2: husband and wife.
0: Of what I just described.
2: Exactly,
0: but
2: yeah.
0: Before you were born,
2: but I think
0: it
2: that's,
0: wasn't.
2: I think that's big. Yeah. I think that is. For each of you to feel like you are heard and respected is big.
0: Yeah, submit yourselves one to another, says in Ephesians. Okay, that's serving each other.
2: Mm-hmm.
0: You know, and so I'm going to put your needs ahead of mine. I'm going to put the needs of the
2: family
0: unit ahead of my own little selfish desire for a new pair of shoes or purse or a gun. Or a car, or a fill-in-the-blank thing.
2: Yep.
0: And there's nothing wrong with any of those things. By the way, Ramsey's have all those things. Sharon this week, Dave this week, you know, every one of those things. But it's not; those are not ahead of the good of the family unit's goals.
2: Mm-hmm.
0: It's not ahead of, they're not going to interrupt my generosity because I bought too many guns.
2: Right, right.
0: They're not going to interrupt my generosity because I bought some Sea-Doos.
2: Yeah, and another a myth that I think we can kind of get into as well is that if I just have enough money, there's a level that problems, for the most part, kind of go away because I can just fix them. You know what I mean?
0: Like, no, the more crap you own, the more repairmen you have to know.
2: Well, that, but also, like, you're still human and people, and you're, you know what I mean? Like, it's still... Life is still going to happen.
0: No,
2: and so it's not this over safety net, like I was saying earlier. And there's something that I think I don't know, we can kind of creep into.
0: Yeah.
2: And then you're like, oh gosh, but it's not like,
0: well,
2: I'm
0: it's almost
2: not immune
0: we're worshiping,
2: to life.
0: We're getting our, we see God
2: safety.
0: Is, you don't say God is my provider, you say my mutual fund is.
2: Yeah, right. Yeah.
0: And that's a dangerous spiritual ground.
2: Yeah.
0: Yeah, I agree with you completely.

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0: our scripture of the day, 2 Corinthians 4:18. So we fix our eyes not on what is seen, but what is unseen, since what is seen is temporary, but what is unseen is eternal. Milton Friedman said, nothing is so permanent as a temporary government program. Okay, Ashlyn is in Knoxville. Hey, Ashlyn, what's up?
1: 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How are you doing?
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0: Because the type of organization you're in, that it's just a it's a retail walk-in. It's not, you know, very, a few people in there have clients that are repeats, but most of them are just walk in and whoever's cutting, whatever chair is open, they jump in the chair.
1: Yeah. The other stylist that works with me is making a lot more than that. She's the only other stylist there. So I definitely need to be trying to find a salon. It's just been difficult recently because every time that I apply somewhere, I either don't hear back at all after going in person, calling, applying online, bringing in a physical application, or they answer and they say they're not looking for anybody at that moment.
0: Okay.
1: So I've just been trying to find any other jobs in the area that will work either around my schedule or that the salon will work around the schedule for.
0: Yeah, but honestly, if you lost the job you got right now, you didn't lose much. You work 10, 15, 20 hours a week and being more than that someplace else. And while you figure out this salon thing and get your foot in the door somewhere, I don't know who that is or where that is, but I'm going to send you a book called The Proximity Principle, written by Ken Coleman, that talks about what Rachel was saying. Get your foot in the door. Even if you're just the receptionist and you get in booking appointments, then you get started and you get in the organization. You get around people that are doing what you want to do. Mm-hmm. And that's where jobs come from. It's not just from applications and follow up. Okay. So, this is harder than they told you at the school where you went to learn to be a hairstylist and you paid them. They told you this was going to be easy and they lied. This is not easy. Tony is in Jacksonville, Florida. Hi, Tony. How are you?
10: I'm good, Dave. How are you?
0: Better than I deserve. What's up?
10: Man, I hear you say that all the time. Man, I can't believe I'm talking to y'all. Look, I was in the Army for 19 years, and I'm 100% disabled now. And I've got a lot of debt, and I really don't know where to start. I did just land a job. I was out of the Army for like a year with a dead-end jobs between here and there, making, you know, $10 an hour and whatnot. But I got a job at Mars. We make all the combos that go out in the world, and I'm actually got a lead position out there, and I'm going to be making around $95,000 a year.
0: Wow, good for you.
10: I appreciate that. With that being said, you know, I thought it was a good time. Obviously, me and my wife, we're not going to pull our credit reports when we don't have money to make any put anything towards our debts. So, of course, when I accepted the job, we went on, we pulled our credit reports, and we, you know, I made an Excel spreadsheet on how much debt we have and kind of like a payment plan. The only thing that sucks about this job is that it's an hour and a half away and we don't have the upfront money to relocate at the time. But my main question is, I hear y'all talk about a lot of resources, every dollar in this book and that book. And really, I don't own a house. You know, I got a car note.
0: Good.
10: I got, you know, and I got notes. I
0: Good.
10: Mean, debt.
0: How much debt have you got? How much debt have you got?
10: It's around $55,000.
0: On what?
10: Well, my truck, I still owe $21,000 on it. We have a camper I bought a couple years ago that had, I owe $11,000 on it, and then the rest is like credit cards.
0: Okay. All right. Well, I personally would sell the camper, might sell the truck. And as soon as you can scrape the money together to move and get out of that lease and move up closer to work, I would. That's going to save you a bunch of money. And then I would get on the every dollar budget and start working these baby steps. List your debts smallest to largest and attack them in that order. We'll give you a copy of the book, The Total Money Makeover, and give you the premium version of every dollar and get you started, okay?
2: Yeah, Tony, instead of that Excel sheet, do the every dollar budget. Plug in those numbers that you found out. And you'll start to see pretty quickly, okay, here's what's going out to everything. And then the motivation starts of, if we sell the truck, how much does that free up per payment, right, per month?
0: Sell the camper.
2: Sell the camper. What are we paying on that every month? That frees it up. You start selling some stuff and get this moving. And with your income, you guys are going to do fantastic.
0: Yeah. And you got the disability coming in from the military. Thank you for your service. Mm-hmm. That puts this hour of the Ramsey Show in the books. We'll be back with you before you know it. In the meantime, remember.
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